The Sydney Symphony Orchestra on ABC Classic with the waltz from Tchaikovsky's ballet Swan Lake. This is more musical caffeine for your Saturday from William Kroll, a work that swiftly became very much a favoured encore item, and you can understand why. Here's Augustin Hadlich, the violinist.

a very triumphant, if underplayed, playing it cool there, ending from Augustin Hadalich, the violinist, with Orion Weiss at the piano and William Kroll's banjo and fiddle, one of those ultimate encore numbers. You're with me, Greta Bradman, here on ABC Classic. This is music from William Grant Still, his dramatic ballet, and I do mean drama, with a capital D, L'Aiguillebleu, the she-devil. And L'Aiguillebleu being this legendary shape-shifting demon who lures unsuspecting men into the mountains to their doom. And as I say, lots of drama going on in this music. Here is the Berlin Symphony Orchestra.

0: sick.
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What were you doing when you were 20, 21 years of age? Or indeed, what are you doing or what will you do? Well, that's what Chopin was doing, writing his nocturnes, including that first one in B-flat minor. Nigel Kennedy, the violinist, there with the Polish Chamber Orchestra Camerata Wielkochór on ABC Classic.

Ian Munro at the piano there, taking such care with Catherine Parker's A Watercolour. Munro going to great lengths to bring back the music of Catherine Parker over many years. And fair enough, she was a student of Percy Grainger, who called her the most talented piano pupil he had ever had. Surely that is some seriously high praise. ABC Classic, this is Glazunov's Idylle.

Christoph F. playing horn there with Zemlinsky Quartet and Glasenov's Idyll in D. Coming up at 1 here on ABC Classic, your lunchtime concert today features the Australian Youth Orchestra in Tasmania with Satuvenska playing Szymanowski's second violin concerto, the last really big work he finished, and one that draws on the music of the mountain villages of southern Poland. Also on the program, you have some Ravel and Prokofiev, his Fifth Symphony. So some Prokofiev for you right now, his first violin sonata. It took him, wait for it, how many years do you think to finish? 8, on and off at least. And it turned out to be one of the bleakest things he ever wrote, except for this third movement. It's the slow movement. It is most certainly where the light gets in.

Duo Gazzana with the third movement from Prokofiev's first violin sonata in F minor, a work that was featured at Prokofiev's funeral. ABC Classic. I'm Greta Bradman. I hope that your Saturday morning is treating you well so far. This is music from Takashi Yoshimatsu, who wrote a pair of little pieces for guitar in the 1990s. His own description of them, you can take as you will. He never really offered any further embellishment. So it's somewhat of a Rorschach in a way. An evocation of a lonely fish and a white view. That's it. Here's Craig Ogden, ABC Classic.

0: from Craig Ogden's album Guitar Meditations out on Chandos. That was Takashi Yoshimatsu's Two Little Pieces for Guitar.
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1: And at 11 o'clock, perfect time for some Vaughan Williams. He heard a song, an old folk song when he was young, called Dives and Lazarus. He never really got over it. It kept coming back in one way or another, including here.

Heartbreakingly beautiful music by Vaughan Williams, so beautiful in fact that it was performed at his funeral, his five variants of Dives and Lazarus. He was careful to call them variants rather than variations because he said they weren't copies of the folk tune so much as memories of the different versions he'd heard people sing over the years. ABC Classic, the London Philharmonic Orchestra there with Vernon Handley conducting. To Clara Schumann, this is music that she very quietly wrote in around 1848, three short pieces for choir on the morning. Picture this, it's your birthday. You're in bed, you're turning 38, your name's Robert. Okay, so I'm talking about Clara Schumann's husband here. And she got the local choral society in Dresden to come round and sing these to him, Robert, as a surprise for his birthday.

studio Vocale Karlsruhe with Vernef Buff directing the first of Clara Schumann's three chorales. That one, Evening Devotion in Venice. ABC Classic, I'm Greta Bradman. And let me take this opportunity to invite you to think about whether there is any special birthday coming up for someone important in your life, and maybe, just maybe, you are in a position to reach out to your favourite Australian composer and have them write something for your special someone. Yes, that is the way that so much music gets written. So if you don't have quite the compositional nous of

Clara Schumann, and let's face it, chances are slim that you would, because she was an out-and-out genius. That is potentially something that you can consider. Tonight from 6 here on ABC Classic for Scream Sounds, Dan Golding. He climbs into his time machine, takes you back to the cinemas of 1946, including a very different Beauty and the Beast. So here's the other one you might know better.

And if that does wet your whistle for more Beauty and the Beast, and a very different one at that, do make sure that you tune in for Screen Sounds here on ABC Classic tonight, 6 o'clock, with Dan Golding. You had Michael Kasarin conducting the London Voices and the Soundtrack Orchestra there, the opening of Alan Menken's Beauty and the Beast. Cécile Chaminade was the first woman composer to be given the Legion of Honour back in 1913. This piece of hers is called Night Fisherman. It's a boat song.

Peter Jacobs at the piano with Pêcheur de Nuit, Night Fisherman by Cécile Chaminade here on ABC Classic with me, Greta Bradman, where it is coming up to 11:30 on your Saturday morning. I do hope that it's treating you well, whether you're getting into a bit of housework, watching some kids' sport, maybe some shopping, whatever you're up to. I hope the music is providing just the soundtrack for you. This is from Brahms and a work that he wrote in a single summer whilst sitting beside a lake in southern Austria. See if you can pick up that vibe in this, his second symphony, the third movement, the Allegretto Grazioso.

0: Paavo Järvi and Deutsche Kammerphilharmonie Bremen and the Allegretto Third Movement from Brahms' Second Symphony in the very sunny key, perfect for sitting by lakes, of D, ABC Classic.
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0: And one of the semi-finalists is Victorian percussionist Buddy Lovett, talking here about one of the works that he is looking forward to.
2: One piece I'm particularly excited to perform as part of my recital is Minoru Miki's Time for Marimba. The title has a double meaning, not only referring to the piece's use of musical time, but also the way that in 1968 it was one of the first pieces for four mallet marimba and really brought in a new era for the instrument. One particular moment I'm excited about comes about a minute before the end, where a chorale brings in some profound calm and stillness. This is the kind of emotion that's very rare to create in a percussion recital, and I'm looking forward to the contrast it'll create with high energy in my other pieces.

The Eikanger Bjørsvik Musiklag, a Norwegian brass band named after two small villages on a fjord that merged their two brass bands back in 1971. And that merger clearly paid off for them because these days they are the best known brass band in Norway. And they even became the first band from outside of Britain to win the European Championships. That was back in 1988. With their director doing the arrangement there of John Powell's music from How to Train Your Dragon. And this afternoon from 5 here on ABC Classic, Genevieve Lang is joined by guest lecturer Lucas Burns on Music Class, following the story of brass instruments.

Karen Sharp with the Tasmanian Symphony Orchestra and Benjamin Northey conducting the first movement of Rodrigo's Concierto de Aranjuez here on ABC Classic with me, Greta Bradman. The double bass, it doesn't often get a turn out the front, so, well, it's about to. And I remember a few years ago I was singing at a fundraiser for the Australian World Orchestra. And another musician who was performing was a double bass player playing a really virtuosic solo double bass work. And she asked, it was kind of like a jelly, you know, how many jelly beans in the jar, how many kilometres would you expect her arms to have moved in the process of performing that work that evening? It was something ridiculous in the teens in terms of the number of kilometres, just as a function of how far it is to go from one end of the string to the other. It's quite extraordinary. So this is from Glière.

Double bassist Nabil Shahata with pianist Karim Shahata and Reinhold Glier's Prelude and Scherzo here on ABC Classic with me, Greta Bradman. You know, there are some works of music where if you are left in a vacuum of listening to them without any context at all, it can be wonderfully exciting. And it can also be slightly discombobulating. I was wondering where this next work comes down. Should I give you some context or should I just, you know, say, have at it, see where it takes you. I am going to give you just a little context, though. Piero, what does that mean to you? So a Piero, if you've ever seen a painting or a poster of a clown with a chalk white face, loose white clothes, oversized buttons, wearing no mask and looking faintly heartbroken, possibly terrifying if you've seen or are familiar with Stephen King's It, that is a Piero. This is Andrea Keller's take on Piero the Clown for marimba. Here's Claire Edwards.

0: Piero the Clown, written by Andrea Keller, who is a jazz pianist and composer who now heads up jazz and improvisation at the Melbourne Conservatorium of Music. And it was played there by Claire Edwards, who won the Young Performers Award back in 1999. Since then, she's become one of this country's great champions of new music and a real exemplar of what the Young Performers Award is all about. And if you'd like to hear the next lot of semi-finalists in this year's Young Performers Award, tickets to the Young Performers Awards semi-final recitals are on sale now. $10 each. 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Click Young Performers Awards at the top of the homepage and then concerts.
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2: With Greta Bradman.
0: Imagine that you have been transported to the steppe or flat grassland with no trees or hills of Central Asia. And you're part of a caravan convoy with camels and horses in a long line, bells and dust hanging behind them, with people singing in various languages. This is the picture that Borodin paints in this, his In the Steppes of Central Asia.

Jósvan Imasil conducting Anima Eterna Brugge with In the Steppes of Central Asia by Alexander Borodin, who was a chemist by trade and fitted composing in around his job. He wrote that in 1880 for the Tsar's Silver Jubilee. To go alongside actors standing completely still in costume, lit up like a painting. I don't think that evening went to plan, but the music, well, it's still around, and for very good reason. ABC classic Bohuslav Martinu had been living in Paris for more than 15 years when, in May 1939, a few weeks after German troops crossed into his homeland, he sat down and wrote this cello sonata. He dated it the 12th of May.

cellist Willem Vicek with Dennis Linick at the piano and the Poco Allegro from Martinu's Cello Sonata No. 1, ABC Classic. I'm Greta Bradman. Mozart was getting himself out of trouble with this one. A Dutch doctor commissioned him to write a batch of flute music, and Mozart was running slightly behind. Was it, as the rumour has it, which is that he was not fond of the flute? How can that really be so, when he writes music as beautiful as this? Here's flautist Jane Rutter.

Jane Rutter playing the flute there with the Sydney Bach Orchestra and the amazing Richard Bodding conducting the finale from Mozart's Flute Concerto in D. ABC classic Turlough O'Callaghan, the blind Irish harper born in 1670, made his living on the road. So he would ride around from one big house to the next, staying the night, writing a tune for whoever had taken him in. And in so doing, he wrote hundreds of these tunes. They're essentially thank you notes, a little bit like French artists drawing on napkins for their supper at one restaurant or another. And these works, well, evidenced by what you're about to hear, they're still played 300 years later. This is one called Mabel Kelly. The Danish String Quartet arranged it and put it first on an album that traces old sailing routes across the North Sea. ABC Classic.

The Danish string quartet there with Turloch O'Callaghan's Mabel Kelly. I always find the Danish string quartet really channels the Danish sentiment of hygge, or that coziness. ABC Classic. Here's The Tales of Beatrix Potter, the ballet, The Tale of Jeremy Fisher.

0: from the ballet of John Lanchbery, Tales of Beatrix Potter. That was the tale of Jeremy Fisher, with the composer himself conducting the Royal Opera House Covent Garden Orchestra, ABC Classic.
1: Harpist Emily Granger invites you to pause, breathe, and reconnect with the release of her seventh album, A Thing of Beauty. 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

a little taste as to what Erik Satie was getting up to pay the rent back in the early 1900s. He was playing piano for cabaret. That was his work, La Piccadilly, with Anne Kwefelek at the piano here on ABC Classic, from Felix Mendelssohn, taking you to the basalt sea cave off the coast of Scotland, Fingal's Cave.

Felix Mendelssohn, his exuberance and enjoyment of the drama off the coast of Scotland shining through in that work of his, Fingal's Cave, the Hebrides Overture with Geoffrey Tait, and the Melbourne Symphony Orchestra on ABC Classic.

from Colombian composer and guitarist Gentil Montaña. That was Daniela. It's a guabina from the mountains with this lovely lopsided sway to it. And José Antonio Escobar was the guitarist there. ABC Classic. This is Kabalevsky. He wrote this one for young players and called it the Youth Concerto.

The presto from Kabalevsky's Youth Concerto, with Kabalevsky very much walking the talk in the premiere. The soloist was just 15 years of age, and the soloist just now, Sinny Liu, with the Russian Philharmonic Orchestra. I'm Greta Bradman. Thank you for joining me this morning here on ABC Classic. I'll be back tomorrow morning. It's time for your lunchtime concert in just a few minutes. To get you there, music from Caroline Shaw, whose birthday is today. This is On the Sidewalk, featuring Hayley Rutledge Ensemble.

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2: When it comes to the next generation of classical musicians, Australia has a lot to be proud of. The Australian Youth Orchestra has established itself internationally as one of the finest training grounds for young musicians in the world. And it's not only musicians that they cater to, but composers, arts administrators, and music journalists, all aged between 12 and 30 years of age. This is Nina Korba joining you for your lunchtime concert on ABC Classic. And of course, it is the Australian Youth Orchestra you shall be hearing from this afternoon, a program of Ravel, Szymanowski, and Prokofiev. Starting with Ravel, and to set the scene, this is the preface that he wrote to the score composed in 1920. Through whirling clouds, waltzing couples may be faintly distinguished. The clouds gradually scatter. One sees an immense hall peopled with a whirling crowd. The scene is gradually illuminated. The light of chandeliers bursting forth at the Fortissimo, set in an imperial court about 1855. Alexandra Bloch conducts La Valse.

BBC Classic, whose La Valse, which was originally commissioned to be a choreographed poem for orchestra, which was set to be brought to life on stage by Sergei Diaghilev's Ballet Russe. However, that collaboration never did come to pass, as Diaghilev had objections to the score, saying it wasn't a ballet, but rather a portrait of a ballet. That portrait this afternoon, performed by the Australian Youth Orchestra with such gusto and conducted there by Alexandre Bloch. Jumping forward 10 years now after Ravel took his turn around the dance hall with La Valse, and in 1930, Karol Szymanowski moved into a villa in the Tatra Mountains, seeking out peace and solitude and respite from chronic ill health. And nestled here on the border of Poland and Slovakia, he composed his final orchestral work, the Violin Concerto No. 2. Now, you can only imagine the setting in which Szymanowski was composing. Utterly stunning. In fact, his friend Arthur Rubinstein described it as enchanting, with a river roaring down from the heights and pure water jumping over rocks and stones. Now, from that description, you might think of something intimate and light. And while there are moments of intimacy, there is also a great sense of grandeur and majesty captured in this score, which this afternoon is performed for you by the Australian Youth Orchestra, who are joined by the principal violinist of the Australian Chamber Orchestra, Satu Venske.

thunderous applause for the Australian Youth Orchestra and, of course, the soloist you've just been listening to, Finnish violinist Satu Venske. Miss Venske has made quite the international profile for herself as the principal violinist for the Australian Chamber Orchestra, a position which she has held for the past 20 years. And now all those years of experience she gifts to the Australian Youth Orchestra, who she performs alongside, Alexandra Bloch, conducting this afternoon for your lunchtime concert on ABC Classic. That was Karol Szymanowski's Violin Concerto No. 2. His final orchestrated work. Now, after such a stupendous performance, I'm sure an encore is in store. And I have it on good authority this arrangement was done especially by another well-known member of the Australian Chamber Orchestra.

Love in the summer sun so bright, sang with the lark for sheer delight. The final line of each of the stanzas from the poem which inspired Debussy to write that beloved piece of music. His number 8 from his book 1 of Preludes, The Girl with the Flaxen Hair. This afternoon on your lunchtime concert on ABC Classic, the Australian Youth Orchestra, who were joined there by one of the principal violinists of the Australian Chamber Orchestra, Satu Benske. He takes a bow now, and their conductor, Alexandra Bloch. I mentioned before the piece started that that particular arrangement was done by someone else from the Australian Chamber Orchestra, and really that's selling him short. The artistic director and lead violinist, Richard Tognetti, is responsible for that arrangement. As you head into the final piece for this afternoon's concert, it is quite a monumental piece of music by Prokofiev. Now, Prokofiev had just spent 15 years abroad before returning to Russia in 1933. And even then, it would be another decade before he broke a 16-year hiatus from composing for the symphonic form, returning triumphantly with his Symphony No. 5. Now, he described this as a culmination of an entire period of his work. So you can only imagine how complex the catalogue and tapestry he had to draw from was. Luckily, he chose a very broad topic, an ode to the human soul, glorifying the grandeur of the human spirit and praising the free and happy man.

period of his catalogue. A challenging work that the Australian Youth Orchestra were absolutely up to the task of presenting so beautifully this afternoon. They were conducted for your lunchtime concert by Alexandre Bloch. What an exceptional performance. If you missed any of the earlier pieces in this programme, which included Ravel, Szymanowski and Debussy, you can of course go back at any time and listen to them online at ABC Classic and on the ABC Listen app. This is Nina Korber here, and it is my pleasure to be joining you this weekend on ABC Classic. I hope you're having a lovely Saturday so far. Now let's pare things back and slow things down a little bit with this piece for piano, one of the many romantic outpourings by Robert Schumann when he was not so patiently waiting for Clara's hand in marriage. This is the eighth from his Opus 12, Fantasiestücke.

On ABC Classic, you've just been listening to Denis Varjon performing Ende vom Lied from Schumann's Fantasiestücke, Opus 12. Now tomorrow, I have the pleasure of joining you again for your lunchtime concert, but this time you'll be hearing from the Melbourne Symphony Orchestra, who are joined by classical accordion player James Crabb. So here's a bit of a sneak peek of his technical mastery. He performs here alongside Genevieve Lacey on the recorder, a truly magical combination. This piece by Diego Ortiz, actually arranged here by Crabb and Lacey.

0: James Crabb and Genevieve Lacey there performing their own arrangement of Diego Ortiz's Recercata Primera and Recercata Segunda here on ABC Classic. And you'll be able to hear more from Crabb tomorrow in your lunchtime concert from the Melbourne Symphony Orchestra, a program of Rameau, Bach and Carl-Philippe Emanuel, not Johann Sebastian. And as part of their NAIDOC programming, a world premiere performance of Noongar composer Aaron Wyatt's Under the Canopy. So not one to miss.
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0: Now, I might be biased as a singer myself, but there is something so beautiful about hearing an instrument sing. My gosh, the way the line can just fly from an instrument. You'll be able to hear Arve Henriksen expand on those thoughts tomorrow with Tamara Anichesloska on Duet. This is Nina Korber here, and it is my pleasure to be joining you a little bit outside my normal hours for lunchtime concert here on ABC Classic. Normally, you'd find me at 7 p.m. on a Monday night, showcasing the best and brightest of young musicians coming up in the classical world. And speaking of best and brightest, let's look right here on home soil with the semi-finalists of this year's Young Performers Awards. Now, those semi-finals concerts are coming up just around the corner on the 11th through the 13th of August. And one of the most important questions any of these young musicians needs to answer is, what shall they perform? Well, here to tell you a little bit about the pieces she has selected, here is Alice Morgan.
3: So as I was planning my program for the second round of this competition, I noticed there was a bit of a trend occurring. All the music that I was choosing happened to be written by female composers. So I decided to make that a bit of a feature of my program. And there were four female composers in particular that I really wanted to program. Two French composers, Pauline Maurice and Fernanda Crook, and two Australian composers, Alice Chance and Holly Harrison, who are based here in Sydney. I needed another piece to fill out my program, and I came across this incredible piece by Jennifer Higdon, an amazing American composer. I think this performance might even be an Australian premiere of this particular work, so that is very exciting for me. I hope that you might be interested in attending my second round performance at the ABC in Ultimo.
0: Alice's semi-final performance in Ultimo is scheduled for 4 p.m. on the 11th of August, and the Higdon in question is Saxe Poetic. However, I shan't reveal any more details of her program because you can find all of those details yourself online, where you can also purchase your tickets. Now, if you're not sure if Higdon is for you, well, perhaps this piece might get you over the line. The Harp Concerto, and this particular recording was from the debut orchestra to perform it, the Rochester Philharmonic, who were conducted here by Ward Stair.

composed in 2018 and dedicated to the very harpist you've just been listening to on ABC Classic, Yolanda Condonassis, who performed there alongside the Rochester Philharmonic under the baton of Ward Stair. That was Jennifer Higdon's Harp Concerto, the second movement, Joyride, and joyous it was. Now, if you're an opera lover, I'm sure you're already well aware, but if not, I'll remind you that ABC Classic is the place to be on a Saturday evening at 9 p.m, your Saturday night at the opera with your Queen of Opera, Mary Nicholson. This week, Smetana's The Bartered Bride. But from 8 p.m, some of your most beloved operatic favourites, Puccini, Gounod, Parma and Verdi. And because you can never have too much Verdi, here is one of the world's most glamorous sopranos, Miss Nadine Sierra.

Oh, it seems almost cruel to cut her off. Miss Nadine Sierra performing there alongside Les Frivolités Parisiennes, conducted by Giacomo Sagripanti. That was Verdi's A Forse Lui from La Traviata. A particular recording was from a concert Sierra did alongside another soprano, Priti Yende, and I must say it is a truly beautiful program, well worth listening to. You can hear more of your favourite operatic moments from 8 p.m. tonight on ABC Classic. But to close out your lunchtime concert, a London-based Australian pianist, Anthony Gray, who has long been regarded as one of the most interesting and communicative performers of his generation. He communicates here through the voice of Poulenc with his three pastorales.

0: Closing out your lunchtime concert, that was Anthony Gray at the piano there, performing Poulenc's Trois Pastorales for piano. This is Nina Korber, and it, as always, has been a joy to spend this afternoon with you. I hope you enjoyed the repertoire. Your program this afternoon was from the Australian Youth Orchestra, Ravel, Shimanovsky and Prokofiev. And if you missed any of that, do not fear. You can, of course, go back and listen anytime at the ABC Classic website. And tomorrow, it is the Melbourne Symphony Orchestra whom you'll be hearing from. But for now, I shall hand you over to Tamara Anichislovska.
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3: Welcome to Saturday afternoons on ABC Classic. Another smorgasbord of musical delights for you, including Grieg, Sarasati, Felix and Fanny Mendelssohn, Mozart and Edward Elgar. We start first this hour with a piece that Franz Liszt famously described as a flower between two chasms. It's the second movement of Beethoven's Pathetique Sonata. To perform it for you, the ARIA award-winning pianist Gerard Willems.

The pianist Gerard Willems with Beethoven's Pathetique. That was the second movement. When Beethoven wrote that, it was about 1798. At that time, pianos had much thinner strings than they do today. They had so much less sustain than you can get out of a piano these days. So when Beethoven went to write that very slow, sustained, vocal-like melody, it was such a difficult thing to pull off on an instrument like that. And so you notice that he used these, shall we call them, pulsating inner chords as accompaniment to really keep the piano strings vibrating and vibrating as much as possible. And what that does is just help the piano create this floating, endless line, as if he's leading you into this abyss, this eternity, and this sanctuary. On ABC Classic, the music of Laura Netzel next, and this is the fourth movement, the Tarantelle from Suite for Violin and String Orchestra.

You heard the violinist Malin Broman with the Musica Vitae Chamber Orchestra. It was the music of Laura Netzel. Actually, Laura used to hide behind a pseudonym, the name N. Largo, until she started using her own name. Laura Netzel, that was her suite for violin and string orchestra, Opus 83. You heard the fourth movement, Tarantella. On ABC Classic, it's Tamara Anna Czesloska with you this afternoon, and to Grieg's Holberg Suite. Who was Holberg? Well, he lived from 1684 to 1754. He was a playwright, essayist, and historian, long considered the founding father of Norwegian letters. Grieg, as in the title he suggests, he evokes the music of Holberg's age in this. It's the age of Bach and Handel. And Holberg apparently was a music lover who played the recorder, organised soirees and attended concerts where astonished guests could observe the normally very gruff Holberg moved to tears.

On ABC Classic, the music of Edvard Grieg, the Holberg Suite, Opus 40, performed by the Tasmanian Symphony Orchestra under Sebastian Lang-Lessing. To the music of Germain Taillefer now. You cannot believe the things that this woman went through. She was one of Lacey's, so she was around.

on the time of Pulang and Onega. But she just routinely suffered from all these terrible relationships with the men who were closest to her. Her father, for example, presented constant obstacles to her music education. He always disapproved of her studying and practicing, and once he even yelled at her that studying music and practicing was the very same thing as being a gutter snipe, and he constantly tried to kick her out of the house and was always trying not to pay for anything. In spite of this, she did compose, and in fact, she went on to change her name so that she could separate herself from her father's evil grasp. This is her Galliard on ABC Classic. You're going to hear Michael McCushion on piano and Karen Baccaro trumpet.

The Galliard there by Germaine Taillefer, Michael McCushion on piano and Karen Baccaro on trumpets. 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This is Tamara Anagers-Loska with you. Now Augusta Holmes, La Nuit et l'Amour.

0: Cello 8 performing La Nuit et l'Amour from Ludus pro Patria by Augusta Holmes.
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And that was the guitarist Raphael Foyatre, and it was the music of Trego, Recuerdos de la Alhambra. And if you happen to be looking for your mobile phone from 25 years ago this Saturday afternoon, you might have recognised the ringtone from a very tiny little part of the Grand Waltz in there, because that's what they used. On ABC Classic, this is now the music of William Barton. It is part three of Gift, Our Breath of Life. William Barton himself with the Omega Ensemble.

The music of William Barton on ABC Classic. That was William Barton himself on didgeridoo and vocals with Omega Ensemble. It was the third part of Gift, Our Breath of Life. Gift celebrates the first breath we take, the last breath, and every breath in between. Our connection beyond language or culture. The music of Catherine Kitty Parker next on ABC Classic. This is Janelle Carrigan on piano with Nocturne.

Pianist Janelle Carrigan with the music of Catherine Kitty Parker, who studied with Percy Grainger and was a Tasmanian. And now Geoffrey Payne with Zigeunerweisen.

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0: This hour, I'll be bringing you the music of Fanny and Felix and of Wolfgang and Moya and Edward. We start with Felix Mendelssohn's Violin Concerto No. 2 in E minor. It's a performance by Itzhak Perlman with the Royal Concertgebouw Orchestra under Bernard Haitink. Did you know that Felix Mendelssohn was Queen Victoria's favourite composer and performer? Actually, when he went to Buckingham Palace, it was the Queen herself and Prince Albert who played and sang for him. Queen Victoria actually sang one of his songs. And then he had to turn around and say, actually, it wasn't really my song. It was written by my sister, Fanny. Let's hear Itzhak Perlman with the first movement of Mendelssohn, the Felix's Violin Concerto No. 2 in E minor.

The rousing first movement of Felix Mendelssohn's Violin Concerto No. 2 in E minor. You heard the violinist Itzhak Perlman with the Royal Concertgebouw Orchestra under Bernard Haitink. It's Tamara Anichislowska with you on Saturday afternoon. And we go now from Felix to his sister Fanny. If you've never heard of Fanny Mendelssohn, I'm not surprised, because for a long time, not only was she encouraged not to compose, but no one really knew about her composition, so much so that her brother felt compelled to release some of her compositions under his own name, which he did, and they were very successful. She was, of course, feeling very discouraged quite a lot of the time, and she wrote things in her letters, heartbreaking things, like, It must be a sign of some kind of talent that I don't just give up, even though nobody takes any interest whatsoever in my efforts. She wrote some wonderful works. We're going to hear a song of hers. Well, it's for lieder for piano. So it's a song for piano, a little like Felix's Songs Without Words. This is Yi Heng Yang on piano with Fanny Mendelssohn's Wanderlied.

And that was Yi-Heng Yang on piano there. Fanny Mendelssohn's Wunderlied from Four Lieder for Piano, Opus 8. This is Tamara Anichesluska with you. You're listening to ABC Classic. That sounded a little like a forte piano, didn't it? Had that kind of oldie-worldy but very straight, strung string feeling. There's such a clarity you can get when the strings of the grand piano are not cross-strung. I find Fanny Mendelssohn a really heartbreaking character. As I was mentioning earlier, she wrote some beautiful letters, and there's a few quotes that just stay with me all the time. For example, she wrote, "If nobody ever offers an opinion or takes the slightest interest in one's production, one loses in time all desire to create." So if you know somebody who needs to be encouraged, why don't you give them a little bit of encouragement today? They say that encouragement is the highest form of love. I'd have to agree. On ABC Classic, this is the Moderato from William Alwyn's Lyra Angelica.

You're listening to ABC Classic. That was the harpist Rachel Masters with the City of London Symphonia under Richard Hickox. And it was William Alwyn's Lyra Angelica. The Sydney Symphony Orchestra now with Elgar's Enigma Variations. Just a bit, though, it's Nimrod.

0: The Sydney Symphony Orchestra performing Edward Elgar's Enigma Variations and that special movement, Nimrod.
1: Harpist Emily Granger invites you to pause, breathe, and reconnect with the release of her seventh album, A Thing of Beauty. 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

On ABC Classic, that was Handel's Water Music Suite, number one in F. It was The Air. You heard the Academy of Ancient Music under Christopher Hogwood. To Moya Henderson now, on and off the ground. John Martin on piano, Deborah DeGraff on clarinet, and Leah Locke on flute.

John Martin on piano, Deborah DeGraff on clarinet, and Leah Locke on flute. You are listening to ABC Classic. That was Moya Henderson's On and Off the Ground. Mozart is next, and the Serenade for Strings in G major, better known as Eine kleine Nachtmusik. We're going to hear Richard Tognetti with the Australian Chamber Orchestra. What do you know about Eine kleine Nachtmusik? Well, it was written in Mozart's busiest year. It was written at the same time as he was writing Don Giovanni. Everyone seems to know this piece, but do you know who it was written for? Do you know where the other movements are? Well, if you don't, no one else does either. It's quite mysterious, but yet we love it all the same. This is Mozart on ABC Classic.

Mozart's Eine kleine Nachtmusik, performed by the Australian Chamber Orchestra. To finish this hour, a fanfare from Paul Dukas.

0: Paul Dukas, Fanfare, that was the Atlantic Brass Band. Coming up, Screen Sounds with Dan Golden, The Opera Show with Mary Nicholson. I'm Tamara Anichiloska. I'll catch you next time.
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2: Oh my goodness, it is so shiny in this classroom right now. 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
3: I love brass.
2: Why?
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2: Yep.
3: But I love the sound of brass. I love the sound of brass choirs. I love the sound of a brass in an orchestra. The very first time I went to see the Melbourne Symphony when I was a child, hearing the brass section or the horns playing, you know, Peter and the Wolf or something like that, and just going, wow, this is really cool.
2: Oh, amazing. Well, a lifelong love of brass. And we're going to explore a lot of what you've just name-checked: brass choirs, brass in orchestras, horn sections, the lot, in today's music class on ABC Classic. But we do always start with an ear warm-up and a listening question. Actually, today it's more of a general knowledge question, and it is something we've talked about before on music class, no pressure. What is the name for the repeating pattern that you hear in this piece?

0: a piece of music with so much momentum. Just love it. Music for a Found Harmonium by Simon Jeffs. Your ABC Classic Music Class ear warm-up for today, the West Australian Symphony Orchestra with Benjamin Northey conducting. And my guest in the music classroom today, Lucas Burns, is going to answer the question, I hope. What is the name, Lucas, for that repeating pattern that you hear in the piece?
1: My first thought was loops, because the pattern's going around in a loop.
0: Well, I think that's fair. Like, that is a sort of modern term for what we would in sort of dusty classical music circles call an ostinato, right?
1: Yeah, it was very obstinate.
0: Obstinate, yes. Nice. Ostinato, the Italian word for obstinate. Very, very persistent indeed. So Lucas Burns is joining me today, Genevieve Lang, in the music classroom because we are looking at brass music. He is our resident brass expert. And the reason we're doing that is for the end of this term, we will arrive at a Mahler symphony. And Mahler, famously, along with several others, uses brass to such fantastic effect. So I thought a great idea to get a sense of the evolution of a brass section within an orchestra. But Lucas, what we see on stage these days, it didn't always look like that, did it?
1: No, it didn't at all. It was much, much smaller. The instruments were a lot more limited with what they could play.
0: In what sense?
1: In that, like, the natural trumpet and the natural horn had no valves or no keys, no finger holes. So they were limited with the notes they could play. And the instruments probably were very rough in their tuning too.
0: Ah, okay. Rough in their tuning, limited in their range of notes. And were they just as loud as they are these days?
1: No, not at all. So if you think of a trumpet, for example, with its bell, the bell, you know, flares out at the end of the instrument. Mm. The early instruments didn't flare out anywhere near as much. I guess that's probably a technology thing too, that the instruments couldn't be flared out as easily. But with the big flared out bells, you get more projection and you get more brilliance as well.
0: Yeah, okay. Well, we'll talk about that a little bit later on in today's music class. But Giovanni Gabrielli, who was the Italian composer working in Venice, he kind of gave us a lot in terms of brass music, didn't he?
1: He absolutely did. He had the amazing St. Mark's Basilica in Venice at his disposal too. So he had these balconies that were opposite each other and he could put brass choirs up in each balcony and they would play call and answer with each other across the congregation below.
0: Sort of at each other.
1: Yeah, at each other. I wasn't going to say that because we don't play music at people, do we?
0: No, we play music for people and with people, but yes. So Gabrielli and the instruments that he was writing for?
1: So one of them hasn't changed a lot, and that was the sackbut, which is basically a trombone, an early trombone. And it had, because it was a trombone, it could slide notes, and it basically had full range of notes because you weren't relying on, which we'll talk about later, the harmonic series to get your different notes.
0: Right. So the sackbut, oh, I've also seen that referred to as a sag butt, but that seems a little unflattering.
1: I think it's probably, yes, but particularly, you know, of a certain age.
0: And the other instrument he was using?
1: The cornet, which is kind of not really brass, but it is. Like, it's not made of brass. It was made of wood. It was two pieces glued together or bound together with leather.
0: Right.
1: But it did have what looks reminiscent of a trumpet mouthpiece to play the notes, okay. But it had finger holes like a recorder.
0: So a sort of hybrid woodwind brass instrument, you might
1: think
0: of it. Right, okay.
1: But modern brass ensembles will play Gabrielli on modern brass instruments.
0: Okay. This is not a modern brass instrument version. It's His Majesty's Sagbutts and Cornets with Stephen Clearbury and some Gabrielli.

0: Sorry, Choir of King's College, Cambridge. We are more interested in the brass this afternoon on ABC Classic. Stephen Clearbury directing Giovanni Gabrieli's Jubilate Deo, a motet. And you could hear a very different sort of quality of sound from the sackbuts there.
1: Yeah, and the cornets, it sounds... the vibration, you can almost hear it of the airwaves.
0: Right, yes. So music from early 1600s Venice, music written for the beautiful antiphonal space of St. Mark's Basilica in Venice. Moving from Gabrieli forwards in time to Bach, we're now in sort of this mid-1700s. Lucas, can you give us the Cliff Notes version of the evolution of the horn, the instrument we see on stage that we call the French horn these days?
1: So the horn, the natural horn, was just a long tube wound into a conical circular shape. Mm-hmm. It had a large flared bell, but it didn't have any valves and it didn't have any finger holes.
0: Okay, so the notes were limited?
1: It was limited, again, to the harmonic series, which we will get to.
0: And then what was it primarily used for in this early Baroque period?
1: So basically, like the trumpets too, we're announcing royalty. In a scene,
0: yes.
1: or in imagery, in musical imagery, or they were announcing the chase. They were part of the hunt.
0: Oh, well, that makes sense because that's where they were being used in everyday function, courtly function or royal function. And Bach uses the horns here. In fact, this is a natural hunting horn, I think, in his B minor mass.
1: Yeah, it's a Baroque hunting horn. It's also very fanfarish and there's lots of ornamentation by the player using just their lips. And lots of using the hand to stop different notes, to basically force a note into a different tuning.
0: Right. So some of these notes that we listen to, if we're listening for the horn, will sound a bit whiffy.
1: They'll sound different to the note next to them.
0: Okay.
1: Yeah.

0: Music from the Mass in B minor by Johann Sebastian Bach. That was Because You Are Alone, Because You Alone Are Holy. Now, have you ever seen a person playing a natural horn?
1: Yeah, they look really busy.
0: It's like patting your head and rubbing your stomach at the same time, because there's so many things going on with your hands and your lips.
1: To achieve all of the notes there. Yeah, I like that you sort of made the point that they sound different to the notes either side. It is the natural sound of the instrument, not that the notes are wrong or, to our modern ears, they sound inconsistent, I suppose. But that was the way in which to get more of the notes within a scale rather than just the harmonic series. And the harmonic series, Lucas, what's your sort of back of a postcard way of explaining it?
0: It's very difficult without having an instrument in my hands, but it's basically, if you think of in terms of brass instruments, what we're doing is pushing air through a tube, right, to get a sound. And so it's like having a ladder of notes with inside that tube. You can put air through it at one speed and you'll get a note, put air through it at a faster speed, you'll get a different pitch, higher.
1: Because the frequencies have changed.
0: Yeah, the sound waves are getting shorter. And then as you keep making them shorter and shorter by putting more air through the instrument, your notes are getting higher and higher. And those harmonics are getting closer and closer. Some of them in tune, some of them out of tune, but that's how you get your different notes within one harmonic series.
1: Yeah, beautiful. We did spend some time last year a bit of recap this year in music class on the harmonic series. I think it is one of the most fascinating and fundamental parts of music, and it is basically maths, actually.
0: Absolutely.
1: So leaving Bach behind just for a very brief moment and vaulting into the 20th century with Ravel, he in fact scores a moment in one of the dances from his ballet Daphnis and Chloe for the trombone to outline the harmonic series. Have a listen to this.

0: And that's all on just the one position for the trombone slide. And one of those notes in the middle there did sound a little bit out of tune. I just want to play it again. So you're listening for the bo-wa-dee-wa-dee, that sort of ascending figure. Have a listen. Nine notes in a harmonic series. Are there more than nine that you can achieve on a trombone,
1: yeah,
0: Lucas?
1: Yeah, you could keep going higher.
0: Yeah.
1: It gets harder. It gets much harder to play, but it's more and more notes are available to you and they're closer and closer together and the tuning gets tricky.
0: And when we're listening to natural trumpets in this next bit of Bach from his Magnificat, I felt like they were really, really high. Is that because of that the higher you go, the more notes you have available to you?
1: Yeah, absolutely. So if you're at the bottom of the harmonic series, the gaps are like there's a fifth, there's five notes between the first and second one, there's a fourth between the next lot, third, and as you keep going up, it becomes almost a semitone or a tone apart, so you can get lots more notes. But it also means you have to be a lot more accurate with your lips and the air you're pushing through the instrument.
0: Right.

0: Right, so a solid day of practice is like lip day at the gym.
1: Absolutely. Actually, when I was listening to that trombone section, it's just like walking past the conservatorium and hearing all the brass students practicing, doing their lips, slip slurs and everything for warm-ups.
0: Well, here's some who have done a little bit of exercise already, playing Bach.

0: Amazing agility in first the trumpets and then the voices, the natural trumpets, playing really high in their range, I suppose, because that's where they've got more notes available to them. Paul McCreesh directing the Gabrielli Consort players in the first chorus from Bach's Magnificat in D major. Lucas, that kind of agility on the instrument, is that something that is hard to achieve?
1: Absolutely. I'm not a very experienced player on a natural trumpet, but the couple of times that I've tried, it's just fail. It's a big fail. It's so hard to play that high, that all the notes are so close together, it's easy to hit the wrong ones.
0: Yeah.
1: And the dexterity of your lips is that a word? I mean,
0: yeah.
1: Dexterity, I guess, means
0: it is now.
1: With your fingers. But the dexterity is essential.
0: So let's turn that around to growth mindset. It's not a fail. It's a can't quite do it yet, okay?
1: I'll stick to valves.
0: Yeah, all right. Well, speaking of, valves introduced around what time?
1: 19th century. So we're still a bit away from the valves coming into play.
0: All right. So Mozart is still writing for natural trumpet, natural horn. But brass have been more or less welcomed into the orchestra proper?
1: Pretty much. Like Haydn would have two horns in pretty much everything. Mozart would have two horns, two trumpets. Trombones were still a bit absent, although they were occasionally used.
0: So they were around, but they weren't getting a gig.
1: Yeah. Mozart had, I think, trombones in his Requiem and also in Don Giovanni.
0: Oh,
1: yes. Not a lot else.
0: That's true. And we talked about Don Giovanni last term in music class. All right, so we'll get to the trombones in a more formal sense in a little bit. But with Mozart, this is from his last symphony, so we are getting very close to sort of the turn of the 18th century. And the trumpets here, it's not a particularly interesting line, is it? You're shaking your head.
1: Not at all, especially if you're playing second trumpet. It's basically playing the timpani part on trumpet.
0: Right.
1: Because of your limited notes.
0: Okay. Let's have a listen. This is Jos van Immerseel and Anima Eterna, which is a period ensemble. And I guess the trumpets also somehow hear not so loud as elsewhere. But a bit of a nod back to Bach with this one, actually, because the last movement is very fugal, that idea of one voice chasing the next.

0: the trumpets so glued to the timpani in that final movement of Mozart's Jupiter Symphony. You didn't hear the whole thing, but the Symphony No. 41 in C, Jos van Immerseel with Anima Aeterna. So glued, Lucas, that I had trouble actually distinguishing their sound.
1: Lots of tonic dominant.
0: Tonic dominant, yes. Yeah.
1: Tonic dominant. Lots of 5-1, 5-1. Just lots of basically playing the timpani without sticks.
0: Is it fun? I mean, is it still fun to be inside of that sound?
1: I think for a professional trumpet, it probably is that it's you're only doing maybe one or two rehearsals too.
0: Ah.
1: But if you're playing in a community orchestra and you're a trumpeter and you're playing a Mozart symphony and you might be rehearsing it for 1 or 2 months every week, it's not as much fun.
0: Not as much fun. You might have to get the old Sudoku out.
1: Absolutely.
0: All right. So Mozart, Jupiter, his fourth movement there with trumpets and horns, all still natural instruments within a Mozart orchestra, and that's around 1788. So by 1804, this is with the advent of Beethoven's Fifth Symphony, this is where trombones start to make more regular appearances. You did reference Mozart's Don Giovanni and his Requiem, but how does Beethoven treat the trombones in this piece?
1: I think quite poorly.
0: Oh, why
1: He makes them sit through the first few movements, but doing nothing. He only brings them in at the last movement.
0: Well, that's true. That's true. But he does write for, I think it was alto trombone, which you don't see on stage in a modern orchestra very often.
1: Yeah, I call it like the pea shooter.
0: The pea shooter, because it's little and it's high.
1: Yeah.
0: Yeah, okay. Alto trombone, tenor trombone, which is the one we mostly see on a stage these days, and the bass trombone. But when they do come in, I mean, it's really quite heroic stuff, isn't it?
1: It is, absolutely. And it's not like trombones haven't been around. I mentioned earlier that they were in the Gabrielli ensembles, and they were also in the same sort of sizes, alto, tenor and bass. So nothing much changed.
0: Can you hazard a guess as to why composers between Gabrielli and Beethoven weren't using trombones?
1: I'm guessing that the other instruments, they couldn't make them fit with the other instruments as well. Maybe with the natural trumpets and natural horns. I don't really know.
0: Okay. Well, that's homework for you, Lucas Burns, for music class.
1: I'll take it on notice.
0: Here's Beethoven.

0: final movement of Beethoven's Fifth Symphony with the SWR Stuttgart Radio Symphony Orchestra and Roger Norrington keeping the whole shebang together.
1: I don't know why it is in that music, Lucas. I feel like Beethoven is riding like a chariot through the sky and arriving at this point of victory, the first movement, ba-ba-ba-ba, of his Fifth Symphony, you know, so tumultuous and challenging for the modern ear at that time. But by the last symphony, he's kind of converted it into this act of heroism, and the trombones are leading the
0: fray. Absolutely triumphant, isn't it?
1: Yeah, it really is. I love it. That piece also, I think, forms part of most orchestral audition excerpts for trombone players, is my understanding. And I guess to play in a way that is informed by the period in a stylistically appropriate manner, there's not a lot else to practice in the repertoire other than that sort of Beethoven for the trombone.
0: And probably finding an excerpt for alto trombone.
1: Yeah, that would also be tricky because they're not that common in orchestras. All right, so what happens to the brass section next and why?
0: We finally get valves.
1: Hey!
0: We can play everything.
1: I know the feeling. The harp was similarly held back.
0: Around about the same time, too.
1: Yeah, that's true. That's true. So the technology is advancing. There's valves now on trumpets and horns. The trombone remains a sliding instrument.
0: Yep, trombones have had it easy all the time, but they haven't.
1: We haven't really talked about the tuba. Is the same true for the tuba around that time?
0: Tuba comes in around about now, too. Like, tuba hasn't really been part of the orchestra makeup. There was an instrument around back to the Gabrielli days called the serpent, which was like a long cornet made from wood wrapped in leather and had a mouthpiece like a trombone mouthpiece.
1: And it was a low-sounding instrument?
0: A low-sounding instrument, but that didn't really carry through like the trumpets and horns did.
1: Right. The serpent is different to another early brass instrument, the ophicleide, is that right?
0: Yeah, the ophicleide's a keyed brass instrument, bass brass instrument. So keyed like you'd think keys like on a flute or a clarinet.
1: Right. And how would you describe an ophicleide? What does it actually look like on stage? Because you barely ever see them.
0: It does look weird. It looks kind of like a contrabassoon, kind of like a baritone saxophone, but also kind of like a squashed tuba because the bell goes up, but it looks long.
1: Long, like a tuba that's had to sort of squeeze through a turnstile at the footy or something like
0: Absolutely.
1: That.
0: Absolutely.
1: Yeah, okay. All right, now Berlioz was a fabulous early adopter in the first half of the 19th century and a bit of a maximalist, which is kind of ideal for our purposes on Music Class today on ABC Classics. So with his fantastic symphony, a piece from 1830, this is right around the time of the introduction of valved or pistoned instruments, right?
0: Yeah, so he used valves in the brass, in the cornets. He had cornets like we would find in a brass band. He had them with valves, but the trumpet's still natural, I think, in this symphony. I'm not sure if I'm completely right there, but the cornet was first to get the valves before the trumpet did.
1: Right.
0: It's like a valved post horn.
1: Okay, and he's also writing for ophicleide because I have seen performances with the Sydney Symphony Orchestra that include them. And he leaves instructions. He's so detailed. Thank you, Berlioz. He leaves instructions for the horn players about when to use valves and when not to. So there are points in this score for the Symphonie Fantastique where he wants them to sound like natural horns, and then elsewhere in the big tune, as he says, to play with the valves. So Berlioz, thank you for your legacy.

0: So, Lucas, that's the muted horn that's playing there, I think.
1: Yeah, he wanted that hand-stopped sound.
0: I feel like something big is about to arrive.

0: bum, bum. Now we have more of the brass section. Again, when we choose a sort of period performance ensemble like the Orchestre Révolutionnaire Romantique, John Elliott Gardiner conducting, sometimes it's actually hard to distinguish the brass because they're still not that loud.
1: They're not that loud. I guess it's just also with the development, and we're talking, you know, Industrial Revolution times, aren't we? Where we can do things easier with metal.
0: Yes. Yeah, right.
1: I know we're talking brass, but that bassoon part is fantastic.

0: I that get the giggles when I hear that bottom vibrating pitched sound. I don't want to call it a fart, but I might.
1: I think it's the bass trombone, because I can remember seeing it in a concert and just watching the trombones section and their faces to get the air through the instrument to get that projecting. It's so cool.
0: Oh, amazing. All right, so that was from The March to the Scaffold from Berlioz, a symphony fantastique, the fourth movement, just absolutely nightmarish. Then there's other moments in this score, and this is a little one with the Ophicleide, which only appears, I think, in the fifth movement of the Berlioz Symphony Fantastique. And again, brass here, at least, still tied to other things that are going on.

0: Can you hear the offa clide in that, Lucas?
1: Not particularly. I think it's doubling other instruments like the bassoons.
0: Yeah, okay. So I don't feel quite so silly that I can't distinguish it either. But it is a lovely addition to the concert hall when you see these period instruments on stage.
1: Absolutely. And Berlioz was just like key to creating what is the 19th century brass lineup of an orchestra with four horns, three trumpets or two or four trumpets, and three trombones and a tuba.
0: And he sort of set the template and everyone followed in
1: everyone,
0: those footsteps.
1: That works. I'll do that too.
0: Yeah, okay. Well, we really can't talk about brass music on Music Class today for ABC Classic. I should just remind you, you're hearing from our resident brass expert, presenter of Bandstand here on ABC Classic and lots of other shows besides, Lucas Burns. He is a trumpeter himself, but he knows lots about lots of things. And you're with me also, Genevieve Lang. Ed LeBrock is just busy with bringing you mornings every day of the week. And so Music Class sails on, sadly, without Ed, but we have Lucas instead. But you can't talk about brass in a brass class without mentioning these two next composers, Wagner and Bruckner. Absolute favourites of brass players, am I right?
1: Absolutely.
0: Because?
1: You get to play.
0: You're
1: not just sitting there counting rests the whole time.
0: Or dominant tonic for the whole way through.
1: Absolutely.
0: All right, so what did Wagner contribute to the brass sound?
1: Well, he created a new instrument, the Wagner tuba.
0: Oh, and he named it after himself, Kelsapries. All right, so what does a Wagner tuba do?
1: It's kind of sits between the horn and the trombone in its sound, but it's a darker sound. Usually a horn player is playing the Wagner tuba.
0: Is it similarly valved with a mouthpiece?
1: Yes, yep. It kind of looks like, I was going to say a little

0: little euphonium with a curved bell.
1: And the bell sits above the player's head.
0: Yeah, instead of out the back like a French horn.
1: Yeah, okay. I have seen Wagner tubas played and they almost sort of cradle it on their laps in a way that suggests, you know, deep care of an infant.
0: They're probably very expensive. They don't want to drop them.
1: Yeah, that's true. And as I understand it, they are fiendishly difficult to play. I think pitch becomes quite a challenging issue. So let's hear those Wagner tubas. Tricky to tune, but sounding just so magnificent. And in fact, Wagner uses them to lift the curtain, raise the curtain on the first of his Ring cycle. I feel like there must be some sort of significance in that. Often when Das Rheingold is staged, it begins in total darkness. So as a Wagner tuba player, you not only have to master this fairly unwieldy instrument, you also have to be able to play from memory.

0: Oh, it is really hard with Wagner to find an appropriate moment to hit pause, but there's just the layering on top of the foundation of the Wagner tubas, the French horns, a classic recording there, Georg Scholti with the Vienna Philharmonic Orchestra and the prelude from Wagner's Das Rheingold. I mean, Lucas, the brass there, the horns and the Wagner tubas, they're still more or less outlining a triad or a chord, even though they've got valves by this point and much more flexibility and adaptability. So in one sense, it's still very simple music, but it's so much more than that. I mean, this section is becoming foundational to the sound of an orchestra.
1: And a big sound too.
0: And a big sound. Wagner really didn't hold back, did he?
1: No, I mean, by this stage, he's writing for 6 to 8 horns plus 3 trumpets, 3 trombones and tuba. Just because you've got all these forces in the orchestra, it doesn't mean you have to use them all the time.
0: Oh, well, so somebody should have told Wagner.
1: Well, no, he just started with just 1 or 2 horns coming in and just build it. So you can go from one extreme to the other very quickly.
0: Yeah, and beautifully demonstrated. I mean, that prelude only runs for 4 minutes, but you listen to where we got to. There's another moment from the other end of Wagner's Ring Cycle, and there's plenty of brilliant brass playing in the 16 intervening hours, but the funeral march from Goethe Dammerung. I mean, how would you describe this music, Lucas?
1: It puts the fear of God into you.

0: The Funeral March from Götterdämmerung by Wagner. It's amazing that, you know, we mentioned earlier that the second trumpet playing the same as the timpani part in a Mozart symphony, the brass being very percussive in that by Wagner.
1: Very. I mean, the attack of it and the vast number of instruments on stage to be able to play with that kind of unanimity of sound, and no one's breaking early, no one's hanging on too late. It is a real art. What about Bruckner, Lucas? I mean, we talked a little bit, or I talked a little bit with the music class participants last week about Bruckner's influence on Mahler, because we're working our way towards a Mahler symphony for the culmination of this term of music class here on ABC Classic. And Bruckner's sort of scale and scope was something that Mahler very much took on in his own symphonic music, as well as this idea of introducing the spiritual into his content. But how does Bruckner treat a brass section?
0: Like a cathedral. It's big cathedral-like sounds. There's solid chorales from the brass choir that were the foundation of his whole sound.
1: And is there sort of echoing back again to Gabrielli and the way in which Gabrielli treated the brass?
0: And some call and response between the sections.
1: Architectural sounds, layering of different instruments. Do you like playing Bruckner?
0: Not particularly.
1: Oh!
0: I haven't played a lot of Bruckner, to be honest.
1: Okay.
0: But I find it a little bit too triplety-duplet.
1: Triplety-duplet. Da-da-da-da-da-da-da-da-da.
0: Yeah. Particularly in the fourth symphony.

0: symphony.
1: He is a real fan of sequences, which is that kind of idea, almost like ostinatos rising and falling, same little fragments. We won't hold that against him.
0: Having said that, I do love playing in a brass choir of any sort. So if you've got a full brass section, I will enjoy playing it regardless.
1: And it's because you just get to play continuously, is that right?
0: I think it's, I mean, it's like probably most instruments in an orchestra. Your body starts to vibrate with the sound as well, and it's just exhilarating.
1: Amazing. Let's see what happens to the Australian World Orchestra in this from Bruckner's Eighth Symphony.

0: Sir Simon Rattle setting exactly the right tempo for that moment from the finale of Bruckner's Eighth Symphony. Music from the last 20 years, let's say, of the 1800s. In fact, I only played you 2 minutes or even less of the Bruckner movement there. It actually runs for 24 minutes. So you get a sense of the vast scale on which Bruckner is composing. And within that, the ways that he uses the brass music. I understand most brass players, you might be an exception, Lucas Burns, most brass love playing Bruckner. It feels like a really big blow.
1: They do, especially trombonists.
0: Right. Yeah, you did feel like the World Orchestra, Australian World Orchestra musicians in the trombone section were having a good time in that recording.
1: But it is, it's like a wall of sound, isn't it?
0: It is. And you can hear the evolution from, not so much from Gabrielli, because that's a wall of sound in and of itself because it's only brass, but the brass in Gabrielli's time were the whole orchestra. But really from Bach and Mozart, where the brass were attached to the orchestra, but perhaps not central to it, right up now into the 19th century with Bruckner. And we can't talk about brass music in the 19th century without turning to one of the greatest music storytellers of all time, Richard Strauss. His tone poems, hard to choose which one to include in a class all about the brass in the orchestra. Ultimately, though, Lucas and I settled on one, maybe the hardest to summit, pardon the pun, his Alpine Symphony. How many brass does Strauss assemble for this, Lucas?
1: Well, I think there are 8 horns on stage, with 5 to 8 of them doubling on the Wagner tubas. But there's 12 horns off stage as well. There's 6 trumpets and 2 to 4 off stage, 6 trombones, 2 of them off stage, and 2 tubas. Like, it's huge.
0: Right. So you can only have 1 Alpine Symphony at a time anywhere in Australia because whichever orchestra is mounting it is basically sucking up all the spare horn players, all the spare trumpet players. But it's worth it, don't you think?
1: The offstage brass effect that Strauss uses is incredible. It gives you, it sounds like they're on the next mountain shouting out to you.
0: Brilliant. This is The Ascent.

0: Offstage Brass, not a new idea by the time of Richard Strauss. We're talking 1926 for his Alpine Symphony, but one used to such fantastic effect, as you described, Lucas, the brass fanfare from another mountaintop somewhere around you as you summit this mighty alpine peak. Herbert Blomstedt there with the San Francisco Symphony Orchestra. That must be a real hoot to play offstage too.
1: Absolutely. Can you, I mean, I've not played it myself, but I've recorded orchestras playing it and, you know, the corridor lined up with brass players.
0: And do they have to wear their normal tails or suit or whatever it is when they're off stage?
1: Just come in shorts and thongs.
0: That'd be worth selling tickets to too, I reckon. So we have arrived now into the 20th century, which is where we were sort of aiming to get with today's brass class on Music Class. And there's a work that, like Strauss's Alpine Symphony, really hoovers up all the spare players. But it's for your own instrument, Lucas, for the trumpet. What is the piece and what's going on here?
1: Janáček's Sinfonietta. It's incredible. He has a fanfare band as well as the orchestra. And the fanfare band is basically a brass band.
0: And that's it. There's no strings, there's no wind, no percussion.
1: No, he's got 9 to 12 trumpets.
0: Goodness.
1: And 2 bass trumpets. There's all these other instruments like the bass trumpet that get used occasionally in an orchestra, like the cimbasso in a Verdi opera.
0: Oh, yes, which is a sort of cross between a trumpet and a trombone?
1: A trombone and tuba.
0: Ah, okay, cimbasso, yep.
1: Verdi didn't like tuba sounds.
0: Oh, did he not?
1: He didn't think they blended as well with trombones, so he created another instrument which looks kind of like a trombone, but it's got this big long part that sits down right down to the floor.
0: Right, all right.
1: Yeah.
0: Well, you're
1: anyway,
0: listening.
1: We digress.
0: We do digress, but I'll set some homework off the back of that, that if you've got time this week, maybe look for and find a Verdi opera recording on period instruments, I suppose would be the way to describe it, and have a listen for that cimbasso. But turning back to Janáček and his Sinfonietta, this piece has a slightly convoluted beginning. Like he listened to a military band or something?
1: Yeah, he heard a brass band and then decided, well, he was inspired to write his own fanfares.
0: Right, and then there was a gymnastics competition, I think, that was needed some music, and so he wrote a fanfare for that, and then the piece grew into finally being a work that Janáček described as intended to express contemporary free man, his spiritual beauty and joy, his strength, his courage, and his determination to fight for victory, which was at the time for the former Czechoslovakia something really important on a national level, and he did it with brass.

0: Lucas Burns in peals of ecstasy listening to all of those trumpets.
1: Not a string to be heard.
0: The fanfare, the first movement from Janáček's Sinfonietta in an Australian recording, Sir Charles Mackerras conducting the Sydney Symphony Orchestra. Lucas, I think that's a great place to leave our brass class for today, but are there other composers that you would name check for, you know, good brass listening?
1: Rimsky-Korsakov.
0: Ah.
1: Scheherazade has got so much great trumpet parts. I always listen for trumpet parts, obviously.
0: Well, you can't help yourself,
1: yeah.
0: Can you?
1: But like Rimsky-Korsakov and Ravel.
0: Yes.
1: Great instrumentation, great colours that they created out of an orchestra. Respighi as well.
0: Yep. Oh, it sounds like you're a bit spoilt for choice. I'm sitting over here quietly envious. Shostakovich and Holst are two other names that sort of spring to my mind too.
1: Absolutely.
0: Yeah, fantastic. All right, well, Lucas, thank you once again for popping in. I really appreciate your expertise in the class today. I hope you've had fun.
1: You're very welcome.
0: A very quick reminder for you listening to Music Class on ABC Classic. Love getting your emails, musicclass@abc.net.au, particularly with your questions. And next week's episode is going to be a mailbag. So hurry your emails into the inbox for the Music Class email. This was something that came in recently from Claire in response to Ed's survey of the evolution of the symphony from a couple of weeks ago. Claire saying, best music class ever. Is that Mozart 25th, not the GOAT symphony or what? And Claire's looking forward to the second half of that symphonic evolution class, which we'll welcome Ed back to music class with. Lucas, it is tradition for someone to say the words class dismissed in the style of, could you do it in a sort of heraldic fanfare-y kind of way for music class today?
1: Class dismissed.
0: Love it.
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4: One of my favourite things that I get to do here on Screen Sounds is every so often I hop in my time machine and take you back to a landmark year in filmmaking, where soundtracks were great and the films were, well, they didn't feel old at the time, but they certainly feel old in a very reassuring and nostalgic way today. And I get to do that exact thing today with, I think, one of the most interesting years in film history. 80 years ago, 1946. The Second World War had just ended. Just really a handful of months previously in 1945. The Cold War had just begun and people were taking stock of the world that had just finished. The way of life that they knew had kind of come to an end and they were coming to terms with a new set of circumstances. There was a lot of poverty, especially in Europe and Asia, where the war had hit hardest. A lot of hunger and unemployment. And the movies were an escape. They were something different. Something to get away from the realities that had been forced upon people over the last several years in the Second World War. And so there were some very, very interesting films that were made. Some escapist, some dealing with life, some telling stories that couldn't have been told previously during the war itself. And so today on Screen Sounds, you're going to hear music for film noir. You're going to hear Beauty and the Beast as seen through French eyes in 1946. You're going to hear Prokofiev in the Soviet Union. You're going to hear Alfred Newman and Max Steiner in America. And I have to start off with what is, without a shadow of a doubt, my favourite film of the year. It is one that I play on Screen Sounds very often, but usually around Christmas time.

It is just so naively and beautifully optimistic in a really self-possessed way. That is Dmitri Tiomkin's music for It's a Wonderful Life, the movie that Frank Capra made after leaving the army, where he made essentially propaganda films during the Second World War. That was the first film that he made after the war in 1946. It was a commercial flop, but it lives forever in our hearts with that beautiful end sequence with Jimmy Stewart being told that no man is a failure who has friends. Not hard to imagine why that message would have wanted to be told at that time. 1946 was also a pivotal year for film noir. The Big Sleep, what a great movie. It's directed by Howard Hawks. It stars Humphrey Bogart as Philip Marlowe, opposite Lauren Bacall, the first of Bogie and Bacall's three movies together. They got married shortly after production, I think. It's got music by Max Steiner. And look, who cares if the plot is basically so convoluted as to be unintelligible? It has got style for days.

You know, I think when people think of film noir, they think of a moody solo saxophone or trumpet, and that is actually not at all what film noir sounded like in its classic era. It sounded instead like what you just heard, which is Max Steiner's wonderful soundtrack for The Big Sleep from 1946.

full of big cluster chords and symphonic gloom. I'm playing you music from films that turn 80 years old this year. So movies from the year 1946. Here's a film based on a Somerset Maugham novel and with a soundtrack by Alfred Newman. It is The Razor's Edge.

One of the Hollywood greats, Alfred Newman, and his music for The Razor's Edge from 1946. That's the year that I'm playing you music from here on Screen Sounds on ABC Classic today. And now to Notorious, which is one of my favourite Alfred Hitchcocks, and a movie that's notable for a couple of reasons. Firstly, for a 2.5 minute on-screen kiss, which still kept to the letter of the law of the censorship code at the time, which said kisses couldn't be longer than 3 seconds, by having the 2.5 minute kiss interrupted every 3 seconds. And then there is that glass of milk, as Cary Grant carries a possibly poisoned glass of milk up the stairs, and with the cinematography, it is lit with a light bulb inside the glass, and it just looks so incredible. All to the wonderful noir-ish sounds of composer Roy Webb.

Notorious was a Hitchcock movie before he found his chief musical collaborator in Bernard Herrmann, but it's still got really an absolute rip-snorter of a soundtrack by composer Roy Webb. In 1946, which is the year that I'm playing you soundtracks from here on ABC Classic, Australia's film industry wasn't really as dominant as it would come to be about 20 years later. But there still were movies made in Australia, sometimes by Australians, but also very often by English filmmakers. Ealing Studios, which had made some great Alec Guinness comedies, some of my favourites, produced several films in Australia, and the first was a film called The Overlanders, which is a real landmark Australian movie, sort of a western about drovers. It stars Chips Rafferty, of course, and also John Nugent Hayward, who is sometimes better known as Harold Newton, especially in his guise as the conductor who, get this, founded what would become the West Australian Symphony Orchestra. The music for The Overlanders was by John Ireland.

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0: Today I am hopping in my time machine and taking you back to 1946, 80 years ago, for the films and the soundtracks released that year. You've already heard plenty of film noir and a bit of suspense in there too. Now time to go to France and to the director, the poet, playwright, designer, critic, whatever, you name it, Jean Cocteau was it. He directed Beauty and the Beast, or La Belle et la Bête, which is probably the best adaptation of the classic story, and certainly the one that had the most influence on the well-known Disney version these days. It is really a remarkable film if you haven't seen it. The visual design is just, it makes it one of the most beautiful films I think I've ever seen. The whole movie feels like it's got this gossamer fabric over the top of it. There's living furniture, and then there is this incredible soundtrack by a composer who had a career in his own right outside of film music, but his soundtracks were wonderful. It is Georges Auric.

one of my favorite things on Screen Sounds is when I play you a soundtrack for a film that I just haven't seen in far too long, and it inspires me to go back and revisit it. And that has definitely happened there with Georges Auric's music for the wonderful La Belle et la Bête, Beauty and the Beast, as directed by Jean Cocteau. That was from 1946 and very, very influenced by visual art in its design. And so was my next film for you, Bedlam. It's a horror movie starring Boris Karloff, but it is nowhere near as lightly diverting as earlier horror movies Karloff was in, like Frankenstein. This one is based on the painting series A Rake's Progress by William Hogarth. The soundtrack is by Roy Webb.

1946, the year that I am playing you soundtracks from here on ABC Classic today. And now for my final soundtrack for you, a big chunk from one of the classic works by composer Sergei Prokofiev and the director Sergei Eisenstein. They worked on a film called Ivan the Terrible, which was probably commissioned by Stalin himself as kind of a glorification of Ivan. That glorification is evident in the first part, which was released in 1945. The second part, the glorification, not so obvious. And it was completed in 1946 and then banned and not released until 1958. Eisenstein intended the film to be a three-parter, and so the third part was never made after the ban. Prokofiev's music has been turned into several standalone suites over the years. It is great music, as a lot of Prokofiev's film soundtracks were, a master of the form.

0: Every time I hear a Sergei Prokofiev soundtrack, it's like hearing 100 future soundtracks by other composers unfolding themselves in front of me. He was just that influential. That was his music for Ivan the Terrible, a film that was banned by Stalin, or at least part two of it was, that Prokofiev wrote music for in 1946. Weirdly enough, Stalin and Prokofiev ended up dying on the same day. Thanks for joining me today on Screen Sounds for my exploration of the music of 1946. My name's Dan Golding. I'll be back with more Screen Sounds next week here on ABC Classic.
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3: Well, last time it seems you warmed, if that's the right word, to operatic villains. So they're back this week. Thanks for your messages. I guess it's a little like true crime podcasts. We're fascinated by human behaviour and the psychology of crimes, which we can enjoy in the safety of our own homes with the door firmly locked and bolted, or in the opera theatre. This week, a slightly different slant in that just about all the villains you meet get their comeuppance. I'm going to be bookending the show with two big slabs of villainy. We'll bring the curtain down on a pivotal moment in Verdi's Otello, featuring, of course, the quintessential villain, the master manipulator who destroys Otello's life, Iago. Along the way, we're going to hear some stellar voices too. Joan Sutherland, Nikolai Gyurov, Jonas Kaufmann, Birgit Nilsson. And in an hour's time, we're off together to the Vienna State Opera for a new production of The Bartered Bride, Smetana's nationalist work in a new German translation. Well, I'm with you, Terry. Terry, the listener who wrote in last week. Your favourite villains are Scarpia, Don Giovanni, and the Duke in Rigoletto. I have to say that Scarpia is one of my favourites too. The corrupt chief of police who wields power through lust and intimidation. His combo of political and sexual manipulation drives all the opera's tensions. Of course, events don't quite go as he planned in Act 2, where Tosca puts a dinner knife into his chest.

0: Puccini's villain Scarpia there in Act Two. Surely one of the most villainous characters in all of opera, certainly up there in the top 10. The way he abuses his power in so many ways. Well, a very fine recording, I think, a recent recording in a crowded field from Rome, the Santa Cecilia Orchestra under their current music director, Daniel Harding, with Puccini's glamorous diva sung there by soprano Eleonora Burato, her lover the tenor, Mario Cavaradossi, played by Jonathan Tettelman, and as the despicable Baron Scarpia, Ludovic Tézier. Even after Tosca does Scarpia in, as we heard Tosca's kiss there, his ill effects are felt when she finds out his pardon to spare her lover's life was in fact a lie. And of course, she finds out too late. You're listening to The Opera Show. Mary Nicholson with you on ABC Classic every Saturday night at 8 o'clock. Or you can catch up when you feel like some more villainous characters. There was an episode last week too. Well, what do you think about Strauss's deeply decadent opera, Salome? Is she the baddie? Is she the villain of the piece? What about King Herod, though? He's manipulated by her into executing John the Baptist. He's morally weak, obviously, and corrupt, and very indecisive until she kisses the mouth of John the Baptist and transforms into a state of ecstasy in the final moments of the opera. And then he makes a decision to kill her.
1: Ich sage dir, sie ist ein Ungeheuer.
2: Meine Tochter hat mich gerettet. Ich möchte jetzt hier bleiben.
3: Ah, er spricht meines Blutes heil. Komm, ich will nicht an diesem Ort bleiben. Komm, sag dir. Sicher, es wird Schreckliches geschehen. Wir wollen uns im Palast verbergen. Herodias, ich fange an zu erzittern.

0: final movements of Strauss's Salome. And you heard probably the most famous recording of all from the Decca team, John Kulturer and his team there. And wow, listen to that orchestra, the Vienna Philharmonic, with that shattering famous chord at the end of Salome's last aria. The Vienna Phil, conducted by George Scholte, with Birgit Nilsson in the title role, Grace Hoffmann as Herodias, and Gerhard Stoltz as Herod.
1: Tamara Anacislowska here. 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
2: 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The trumpet can be just a metal thing that you put up to your mouth and you blow. 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
0: And time now for some more devilish fun on The Opera Show. Mary Nicholson with some more operatic villains this week. Part 2, in fact. Love to hear from you if you've got a favourite we haven't played yet. 0437 236 777. This one is The Devil, Mephistophele Nguno's Faust, who is, of course, famous for the whole selling the soul deal, but he kind of steers Faust, doesn't he, in his seduction of Marguerite and her final denouement, if I can put that politely. This is one of his most famous arias, where he provides a crowd with wine and sings this rousing, irreverent song about the biblical golden calf.

you can hear from that aria, nothing is going to get in the way of Gounod's Mephistopheles. Nikolai Giurov playing the role there, the great Bulgarian bass, a real demon. Well, you'll be happy I'm going to press pause on the villains for just a moment and remind you that a wonderful new Australian opera is about to open in the Sydney Opera House. It premiered in Brisbane earlier this year, The Drover's Wife. I know many of us grew up with Henry Lawson's story. Well, then came Leah Purcell's reimagining of it as a book, a play, and then a film. And now it's an opera with music by George Palmer. I don't have a sneak preview of the score, but Palmer is no stranger to opera. He did an adaptation of Tim Winton's novel Cloud Street, which had a very successful run back in 2016, I think it was, by State Opera of South Australia. Let's hear something from that.

An aria from George Palmer's score for Cloud Street. The voice of Barry Ryan there with the pianist Janelle Carrigan. And Opera Australia putting on The Drover's Wife in the Sydney Opera House from the 7th of August, starring a soprano you know, who often is my deputy at Classic Opera on Saturday nights, Nina Korber. Well, if you're a sorceress, you shouldn't fall in love. We're going to catch up with Handel's Alcina, very complex character who ensnares men on her enchanted island and then transforms them into plants and animals, even stones. But then along comes our handsome knight Ruggiero. Even his fiancée tries to rescue him. Alcina attempts to prevent his escape using witchcraft, but she realises she's fallen in love with him. And her dark magic fails. She becomes impotent and cries crocodile tears.

Yes, and the moral of that story is if you're a sorceress, don't fall in love. Handel's Alcina, a once formidable sorceress there pleading with her powers, her impotent cries echoing around her island. I wonder if you picked the soprano on that recording. Yes, Joan Sutherland, La Stupenda with the London Symphony Orchestra, conducted by Richard Bonning. And a reminder to get your tickets for La Stupenda, the two concert presentations in the Joan Sutherland Theatre at the Sydney Opera House, being put on by Opera Australia to recognise her centenary. The 20th and 22nd of August, Jessica Pratt is the star, with a whole lot of other luminaries joining her on stage. And we will be recording it at ABC Classic for future broadcast later this year around her actual centenary in November. And I'm also looking forward to presenting four special programs, tributes to La Stupenda, tracing her story through her huge discography. Well, we've come to the grand finale of operatic villains this week. And last, this is the big duet in Act Two from Verdi's Otello. Iago is one of Shakespeare's greatest villains, and he doesn't lose anything at all, I think, in the translation to Verdi's late opera. His manipulation of the innocent and morally ambiguous leads up to Otello murdering his beautiful chaste wife Desdemona, and subsequently killing himself. Why? Because Otello passed him up for a job, revenge. He may believe in a cruel god, but no deity can be as cruel as this handkerchief-stealing wretch.

0: Capitanazione!
1: Buon presa sarebbe!

Palacio.

And finishing the show this week with an excerpt from Act Two of Giuseppe Verdi's great study of villainy, Iago. Act Two there, keeping his evil under wraps, pretending to be Otello's faithful friend or associate. Of course, he's really undermining his relationship with his beloved Desdemona, inflaming Otello's jealousy. And in the end, we get a fatal ending with Otello killing her and killing himself. And once again, you heard the voice of Ludovic Tézier as Iago, alongside Jonas Kaufmann in the title role, with the Santa Cecilia Orchestra in Rome.

0: this baritone style of voice got the nickname the Verdi baritone. Well, I think that's enough of villains for a while. What do you think? But without them, of course, there'd be very few operas. Whether they're lusting after someone, seeking revenge or riches, all of the villains I've brought you in the last 2 weeks, at their core, are surely on a quest for power. Thanks so much to Warner Whiteford for the music this week, as always, and to you for listening. But hang about, we're heading off to Vienna for Smetana's The Bartered Bride in just a moment.
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0: And tonight on The Billing, it's Smetana's big hit, The Bartered Bride. A great pleasure to show you to your seat, not in Prague, but in the Vienna State Opera. Bedřich Smetana, who's widely regarded as the father of Czech music, wrote this work. It was he who played a pivotal role in establishing a distinct national musical identity for Bohemia. In his heyday in the 19th century, it was part of the Austro-Hungarian Empire. And in fact, the Czech nation had no state of its own. So this was the first opera in the Czech language. And thus it became something greater than entertainment or musical theatre. It's a kind of declaration, a kind of self-presentation to the world from the Czech people. I think everybody knows The Spirited Overture, and it is still the most performed of his operas, especially in Prague, though it hasn't travelled so well outside that country. The only time I've seen a performance was in the National Theatre in Prague, and it was a very traditional production, but very enjoyable. So I found it a bit of a surprise to discover that we were hearing this opera from Vienna, a recent production from the Vienna State Opera in a new German translation. It seems that it's more than three decades since the opera was performed in this great city. The last staging in 1982 disappeared from the roster after 1991. You might be interested too in my discovery that Mahler was a big champion. After he was appointed as director of the Vienna State Opera in 1897, he brought The Bartered Bride into the Viennese repertoire, conducting it several times up until 1907. Interestingly, he quotes something from the overture in the final movement of his first symphony. Check it out. The sad aspect of this greatest hit for Smetana was that it was a flop at its premiere. But it seems Diligence was his middle name. He went off and reworked the score four times over a period of 4 years until he was happy with the result. So he was a perfectionist, but I also think that he realised he'd written something that would endure and be special for his fellow countrymen, who, of course, eventually recognised themselves on stage. Why has the piece endured? Well, in part because Smetana and his librettist, Karol Sabina, masterfully mocked all those people who expected the national opera to be an idyllic picture of the Czech countryside, its inhabitants virtuous and governed by high morals. It's not the case in The Bartered Bride, so it's far more humorous in a way than national. The humour, though, is exactly the type that the Czechs love, abounding in irony, occasionally even cynical wit, as well as tenderness and simple joie de vivre. The plot is deceptively simple. The opera runs in three acts, by the way, running for about 2.5 hours. We've got a village, we've got matchmakers, lovers prevented from marrying, and a clever young man who outsmarts everyone. Marenka loves Yenik. Her parents want to marry her off to Vashek. Yenik signs away his claim to his bride for 300 florins, but with a secret condition that turns everything upside down, but leads to a happy ending. Let's jump into Act 1 of The Bartered Bride by Bedřich Smetana.

Mathilda, bist du immer noch traurig?

kann kein böser Wille, kann kein Hass zerstören.

Such infectious music, isn't it? You've just heard Act One of The Bartered Bride by Bedřich Smetana, a new production from the Vienna State Opera sung in German. And at the end of Act One there, the villagers celebrating. You heard some wonderful dance music and some great singing too. Poor Marenka is being persuaded, but not being persuaded, by her parents and the marriage brokers to marry someone she doesn't love. He's a wealthy fellow, Vasek or Vasek. She's committed to the man she loves, Yannick. What could possibly go wrong? A wonderful Czech conductor on the podium, Tomáš Hanuš. You can tell this music is in his DNA, with the Vienna State Opera Chorus and Orchestra. The cast list is listed on the Saturday Opera homepage. My Czech isn't that great, so I'm going to spare you. But I do want to point out that the Australian mezzo, Margaret Plummer, is playing Ludmilla. Let's hear Act Two.

And shock horror at the end of Act Two of the comedy The Bartered Bride by Bedřich Smetana. The villagers watch on horrified as Marenka is bartered for 300 florins. You can catch up on the synopsis via the ABC Classic homepage and Saturday Opera, or find one yourself online. But I've wondered if you've noticed just how Mozartian this score is. It's got the same transparency of texture. And Mozart was a big influence. The dance rhythms, too, that permeate this score from the beginning to the end, the polka and the furiant, aren't just ornamental, but they're genuine dramatic engines. And, of course, it was in Prague that Mozart created Don Juan, so his shadow, no doubt, loomed large over Smetana. A fascinating thought. And both composers, I think, shared the same love of life, the same tenderness for human beings, and the same way of enveloping drama and misfortune with great grace and elegance. So let's head to Act 3 of your Saturday Night Opera here at ABC Classic.

Nein, mein Tod, ja, mein Tod.

And a celebratory chorus. What more do you want? Wrapping up, Bedřich Smetana's comedy, The Bartered Bride. The audience at the Vienna State Opera lapping it up, although somebody sounds a little unhappy. Maybe the bear that escaped from the circus got him. It's actually Vašek in disguise in a bear's costume, and his antics convince his parents he's unready for marriage. I agree. So he's marched away. The marriage between Marenka and Yannick is blessed, and as you heard, everybody celebrates. Tonight's production, a newish one from the Vienna State Opera, sung in German, with Czech conductor Tomáš Hanus on the podium, leading the Vienna State Opera Chorus and Orchestra. The cast list on our website includes the Australian mezzo, Margaret Plummer, who's making a great career for herself in Europe, particularly in Vienna, playing the role of Ludmilla. Well, I'll leave them shouting as we hear now from Mozart.

very early Mozart. If anything in Mozart's life can be described as otherwise than early, little piece in F, Martino Terimo, the pianist, from an album called Mozart, the London Chelsea Sketchbook. Bit of a story behind that. But I just wanted to tell you very quickly about the operas we have lined up for you in August. Next week, it's a concert presentation of Verdi's Simon Boccanegra. The Munich Radio Orchestra and Bavarian Radio Choir and soloists on a trip to Budapest, which apparently they do every year with some top-class international singers. Then it's to La Scala for Debussy's Pelléas and Mélisande, a staging from this year's season. The Paris Opera for a French rarity from the 18th century, Hercules in Love, École Amont, 1707 by Antonia Bembo. Then we're back to La Scala with a new production of Bizet's Carmen, conducted by the next music director at that house, Myung-Won Chung, with the French mezzo Clémentine Margain in the title role. And finally, APC Classics coverage of the BBC Proms gets underway on the 4th of September. So on the 5th, I'll be bringing you one of the Proms opera performances this year. It's Weber's Oberon. Meanwhile, let's hear something from next week's Icon. Tuesday night is Icon's night, and you're going to be hearing from the grand shakuhachi master, Riley Lee.

Just perfection. Riley Lee, who's the icon next Tuesday night at 7 o'clock on the Shakuhachi. Satsuki Odomura on the Koto, and that piece is called Spring Sea by Michio Miyagi. Riley Lee, the grandmaster of the Shakuhachi, the Japanese bamboo flute, is our icon next Tuesday at 7. It's 9 minutes to midnight. Going to squeeze in a couple of beautiful pieces, including this gorgeous romance for clarinet and orchestra by Richard Strauss. The Belgian soloist on the clarinet is Eddie van Oosthuizen.

The music of Richard Strauss, who of course was a hugely successful opera composer and composer for the voice, so writing for the clarinet came naturally. His Romance in E-flat there with the soloist from Belgium, Eddie van Oosthuizen, and the Central Eike Symphony Orchestra directed by Sergio Rosales.

0: And Return to the Sea is the title of that piece. Francis Cameron, the composer, at the piano. I'm Mary Nicholson. Catch you soon. Enjoy the rest of the night.
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3: Welcome back. If you're feeling a little sentimental tonight,

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We're easing in with the beautiful, tender sound of the Chinese erhu. It's a string instrument, but it just sounds so much like a human voice. And it sings to us in this first piece called Closer by Bell Chen.

pianist Belle Chen closing off her piece called Closer. And that featured the Chinese erhu, which is a string instrument, but sounds so much like the human voice. It's so beautiful. That's performed there with the BBC Philharmonic and conducted by Ben Palmer. You're on ABC Classic with me, Lolita Emmanuel, and as always on Luminous, there are so many magical sounds coming your way tonight. We're moving to Johan Johansson, Icelandic composer, and this next piece is slow to grow at first, but it builds into this incredibly mesmerizing climax, which just makes it so worth it. This is How We Left Fordlandia.

The captivating and cinematic sounds of How We Left Fordlandia by a Liminis favourite, Johan Johansson.

You're on ABC Classic, and we're moving straight into a very glassy lullaby. This is perfect for your evening tonight, and it's by Aldwyn.

ABC Classic, that was Vision by Peter Gregson. And right before that, you would have heard these wonderfully glassy, looped piano sounds. And that came from Aldwyn performing his piece, Lullaby. We're moving now to the music of Ludovico Einaudi. His piece, I Giorni, which means the days, has been arranged here by Aussie piano and cello duo Michael Iraci on the piano and cellist Sharon Grigorian.

Cellist Sharon Grigorian and pianist Michael Iraci performing their rendition of I Giorni, a piece meaning The Days by Italian composer Ludovico Einaudi. You're on ABC Classic, and it's always a treat to discover new renditions of beloved tunes. Here's another one. This is the jazz standard, Passion Flower, reimagined for the piano.

Oliver Arnold performs his homecoming piece, Doria. And there's so much love surrounding this particular recording. It was made in a concert hall in Reykjavik, Iceland, which is where he lives. He was surrounded by his family and friends, which makes this so much more special. Well, we're kind of doing the same thing right now. We're sharing wonderful music together here on ABC Classic, and there is still more to come. This next piece is from improvising duo Lara Somogyi and Jean-Michel Blay. It's called Aura, and it's a suitable name because it was recorded in a very special environment, a studio in the middle of Joshua Tree National Park.

0: Vivaldi's Four Seasons Recomposed. That's Max Richter's special spin on the great Four Seasons collection. And this, of course, was the exhilarating Summer Movement. And just earlier was a very ethereal performance from Lara Somaguy and Jean-Michel Blay in their piece Aura. It has truly been a magical night tonight here on ABC Classic. Remember, you can always catch up on your favourite pieces and luminous episodes on the ABC Listen app. But of course, you can catch me again every Sunday at midnight. I hope you have a wonderful rest of your evening, and I'll talk to you soon.
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I'm Emily Edmonds. It's great to be spending time with you here on Night Music. We're starting our evening together with a bit of a tricksy situation. It's a fantasy by Franz Schubert for piano, but with four hands. So what this means logistically is two pianists playing on the one piano. I'm not so sure I would be able to share my musical space in that close proximity, but that's what mastery is, I suppose. It's Bernard Lansky and Stephen Emerson at the keyboard for Schubert's Fantasy in F minor.

0: Schubert for two pianists here on ABC Classic Night Music. That was Bernard Lansky and Stephen Emerson at the piano for Schubert's Fantasy in F minor.
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I'm Emily Edmonds. Thanks for being with me here tonight. It's time for a Samba by the Sea by Celso Machado.

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0: A multi-talented Australian composer, pianist, and Olympic rowing champion now, Frederick Septimus Kelly not only was extremely musically talented, but won a gold medal in 1908 at the London Olympics. Sadly, he died much too young. He was killed at the Somme in 1916, and he was just 35 years old. Much of his music has remained little known for decades. But we'll hear here his piano trio, played by the West Australian Piano Trio.

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0: I'm Emily Edmonds, with you throughout the night here on ABC Classic. Some Edward Elgar now, and his Symphony No. 1 in A-flat major. Now, if you listen out, you might hear this kind of theme or idea that keeps coming back. We hear it at first, and then it comes back in sort of different iterations, different keys, different orchestral settings. So if you can kind of sniff out something feeling a little bit familiar on our journey here, it's probably that musical theme or that musical idea that keeps on coming back.

0: The London Symphony Orchestra, conducted by Sir Charles Mackerras, with Edward Elgar's Symphony No. 1 in A flat major.
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I'm Emily Edmonds. I'm so glad you're spending time with me tonight. To Tasmania and the Tasmanian Symphony Orchestra now, it's Maria Grenfell's Spirals.

clarinet and bassoon winding their way around each other. That was Maria Grenfell's piece Spirals, performed by Tani van Herk on bassoon, Andrew Seymour on clarinet, and the Tasmanian Symphony Orchestra, conducted by Benjamin Northey. I'm Emily Edmonds. You're listening to Night Music on ABC Classic. It's time for a feminist icon. Louise Farrenc, in the 19th century, no less, secured equal pay with the male piano professors at the Paris Conservatoire. Not only was she an icon, she was also a fantastic composer. Here's her piano quintet number 1 in A minor.

0: Louise Farrenc and Ironwood on ABC Classic. That was her piece Piano Quintet No. 1 in A minor.
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0: I'm Emily Edmonds. It's great to be with you here tonight. Time for a little bit of drama and intrigue, I think. A Masque was a courtly entertainment that mixed together music, dance, costume, and theatre. This orchestral work brings that idea to life. It's Colin Brumby's Masque, performed here by the Queensland Symphony Orchestra and conducted by the composer himself.

0: courtly intrigue and drama and theatre in Colin Brumby's piece Mask, performed by the Queensland Symphony Orchestra.
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0: I'm Emily Edmonds. It's great to be with you. Some music for recorder and string quartet. It's Chris Williams' piece, Pass to Us the Cups with Which Sorrow is Forgotten.

recorder and string quartet on ABC Classic Night Music. That was Chris Williams' Pass to Us the Cups with Which Sorrow Is Forgotten, performed by the Acacia Quartet and Alicia Crossley on the recorder. Guitar now, and Robert Davidson's Melody for Karen.

Guitarist Karen Schaup performing a piece that the composer wrote for her, Robert Davidson's Melody for Karen. Emily Edmonds keeping you company through the night on ABC Classic. We're going to dive into the sound world of Ross Edwards and his piece Grazioso from Incantations. 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

New Sydney Wind Quintet here on ABC Classic for Night Music. That was Ross Edwards' piece Grazioso from Incantations. Lux Aeterna now, Eternal Light by Paul Stanhope.

0: the words of the Requiem, asking for eternal light and rest for the dead, Lux Aeterna, performed by Cantillation under composer Paul Stanhope.
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0: I'm Emily Edmonds. We're about to hear a reimagining or reconstruction, if you like, of Johann Sebastian Bach's music. Richard Charlton has reimagined Bach's material for two guitars and a cello. It's Construct No. 5.

Bach reframed, reimagined on ABC Classic Night Music. That was Construct No. 5, performed by Duo Agostino and Rachel Scott on cello. Another reimagining now, it's Gerald Finzi's song Fear No More, The Heat of the Sun, but reimagined for another instrument.

Amy Dixon on saxophone and the Aurora Orchestra under Nicholas Collin. That was Gerald Finzi's song, Fear No More, The Heat of the Sun, reimagined there for saxophone. You're with Emily Edmonds on Night Music on ABC Classic, and we're in a bit of a vocal groove right now. Here's another reimagining. It's Percy Grainger interpreting the last love duet in the opera Der Rosenkavalier by Strauss.

Dennis Hennig at the piano, and in Percy Grainger's own words, ramble on the last love duet in Der Rosenkavalier. I'm Emily Edmonds, and you're listening to Night Music on ABC Classic. A choral work written for young singers from the Mirambola program in regional New South Wales, this is I Ask the World by Christine Chen.

The young singers of the Mirambola Ensemble and Mirambola Voices, conducted by Michelle Leonard. That was Christine Chen's piece, I Ask the World. Rounding out our evening together with a little rondo for guitar.

A little rondo for guitar here on ABC Classic Night Music. That was Mauro Giuliani's Rondoletto, played by Vladimir Korbach. Some vocal music by Bach.

The Australian Vocal Ensemble with the music of Bach. Straf mich nicht in deinem Zorn. Do not punish me in your anger. I'm Emily Edmonds. It's been such a pleasure to spend this evening with you. Stick around for Dawn Chorus, where we'll experience some beautiful music and nature sounds to gently begin the day together.

0: ABC News, I'm Eliza Getzey. Australia's sprinters have made history at the Commonwealth Games in Glasgow, claiming gold in the men's 4x100m relay, first time since 1974. The silver medalist from the individual event, Lachlan Kennedy, led off with a strong first leg before Joshua Azzopardi, Caleb Law and then Rowan Browning fired Australia to the top of the podium. The Australians combined for a time of 38.07 seconds, 0.05 of a second ahead of silver medalist Nigeria. In the women's race, Australia finished fourth, with Jamaica taking gold. The Garma Festival enters its third day today, with Pacific leaders set to take to the stage to discuss their long-standing ties with First Nations people. Here's Nate Woodall.
1: Trade and diplomacy has been a big focus of this weekend's Garma Festival, with Foreign Minister Penny Wong telling delegates the relationship between Indigenous people and our northern neighbours offers a unique strategic advantage in foreign policy. Pacific leaders will continue that discussion today, with officials from PNG, Fiji, Solomon Islands and Tonga taking part in an International Voices panel before a highly anticipated performance from ARIA award-winning Yolngu rapper Baker Boy in the evening.
0: Peak trucking bodies are calling for the government to reconsider ending the heavy vehicle road user charge discount. Here's political reporter Lexi Junawick with more.
2: From midnight tonight, the temporary fuel excise relief, which took 16 cents per litre off petrol for the month of July, ends. The full heavy vehicle road user charge will also be reintroduced as the war in the Middle East continues to put pressure on global oil markets. The Australian Trucking Association is urging the government to keep the road user charge at the discounted rate until the end of this month, while Nat Road, which represents Australia's road freight operators, wants the charge slashed to zero until at least the 1st of January next year.
0: Hopes of a new peace deal between Israel and Hamas are in jeopardy after Israeli airstrikes killed two people in Gaza. Here's Tim Wharton with the details.
3: The day after US President Donald Trump announced that Hamas had agreed to a deal to completely disarm and end the conflict with Israel in return for the withdrawal of Israeli forces from the territory, the situation looks dire. The Israeli military says it killed two Palestinians in Gaza and destroyed two warehouses that were said to be storing medicine. Israel denies the claim, saying it struck a Hamas hideout near a hospital and claimed the group had used it to store weapons. After Donald Trump claimed there had been a historic breakthrough in the Gaza war, Israeli Prime Minister Benjamin Netanyahu is still yet to comment on the deal, while his right-wing National Security Minister Itamar Ben-Gvir has called the agreement unacceptable.
0: Meanwhile, Ukraine's President Volodymyr Zelensky has renewed his appeal for Western air defences after a deadly overnight attack on the capital Kyiv, which saw 9 people killed and 40 others injured. The BBC's Paul Adams reports.
4: For President Zelensky, last night's barrage of ballistic missiles proved a point he's been making with increasing urgency for months. Ukraine lacks sufficient stocks of Patriot interceptors to deal with this particular threat. Russia still fires hundreds of drones. One crashed into an apartment block in the southern port of Odessa as we were leaving the city this morning. Ukraine deals successfully with most drones, but fast-moving ballistic missiles are much more dangerous. Russia fired 373 into Ukraine last month, more than twice as many as in June.
0: And Europe's Football Confederation has welcomed the end of a controversial plan to sell shares in major soccer tournaments. Global governing body FIFA wanted to allow private investors to buy stakes in the commercial rights of its competitions, including the World Cup. After major backlash from regional federations, the body's head, Gianni Infantino, conceded the plans would not be going ahead. Laura McAllister, who's the Vice President

0: president of the European Football Confederation, known as UEFA, says it's a just outcome.
1: I think it showed the unity of football when we face such an existential crisis, but it really shouldn't have come to this. I think most of us believe this was a hugely misguided and potentially catastrophic proposal, and it should never have been put on the table. But I'm delighted.

0: seen on foot a short time later, leaving the student with facial injuries. Two women aged 26 and 33 were arrested yesterday afternoon and charged with common assault and using offensive language. You're up to date with all the latest from ABC News. 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
1: ABC Classic would like to pay our respects to this country's First Peoples, First Nations listeners, artists and traditional custodians of the land throughout Australia. We recognise their unbroken, continuing connection to land, waters and community. And we pay our respects to them and their cultures and to elders past, present and future.
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4: Emily Edmonds here, helping you start your day with the sounds of music and nature. This morning we're off to the natural landscapes of wine country in South Australia. We'll be accompanied by music like Bach's Jesu Joy of Man's Desiring, Debussy's Arabesques for piano, and a little bit of adventure with Indiana Jones. We're going to start with the first of Peggy Glanville Hicks's Gymnopédie.

A bit of heart-filled adventure there to start your morning. It was Indiana Jones and the Raiders of the Lost Ark, Marion's Theme by John Williams, played by the Berlin Philharmonic Orchestra. I'm Emily Edmonds. It's been so wonderful to spend the morning with you here on ABC Classic. This has been Dawn Chorus. Stick around for breakfast after the news, and I'll catch you soon.

0: ABC News. Good morning. I'm Eliza Getzy. Drivers are being warned not to panic buy fuel ahead of the discount coming to an end from midnight tonight. Political reporter Lexi Junawick explains.
1: The federal government's fuel relief

0: kicked off in April, taking 32 cents per litre off petrol for 3 months, then 16 cents off for the month of July. The heavy vehicle road user charge was also discounted. With the relief ending at midnight, the National Roads and Motorists Association expects average petrol prices to climb by a few cents per litre from tomorrow and beyond. As the government urges motorists not to panic buy or stockpile, it's reminding people to treat service station workers with respect, regardless of the price at the pump.
1: There are fears avian flu is rapidly spreading in South Australia, with authorities investigating a mass bird mortality event. The 84 greater crested terns were found on an island near Cape Jaffa in the state's southeast on Friday, with testing now underway. South Australia has also recorded another 20 confirmed cases of the deadly H5 strain, including the first detection in a seagull. Chief vet for the state, Sky Fruin, says South Australia is at the forefront of the country's bird flu crisis.
2: We've known that this is going to happen at some point in time. Unfortunately, it does appear to be escalating quite rapidly. That's not that surprising, because these wild birds do mingle and come into contact all the time on our shorelines and off the coast. That's part of the reason we need to continue to do the surveillance, so that we can monitor the situation.
1: Israeli airstrikes have killed two people in Gaza a day after Hamas agreed to a deal to completely disarm and end the conflict in return for the withdrawal of Israeli forces from the territory. Here's Tim Wharton with more.
3: The Israeli military said it killed two Palestinians in Gaza and destroyed two warehouses near a hospital that were said to be storing medicine in separate strikes. The Israeli military said it had struck a Hamas hideout near the hospital, which the group uses to store weapons. The attacks come a day after President Donald Trump declared there'd been a breakthrough in his plan to end the war, which started following the Hamas attacks on Israel in October 2023. Israeli Prime Minister Benjamin Netanyahu is still yet to comment publicly, while his National Security Minister Itamar Ben-Gvir has called the agreement unacceptable.
1: Meanwhile, Ukrainian President Volodymyr Zelensky has renewed his appeal for Western air defences. It comes after an overnight Russian attack on the capital Kyiv, in which only one out of 27 ballistic missiles was shot down. Mr. Zelensky says this was due to a lack of US-made Patriot interceptors. Ukraine has kept up its attacks on Russian targets, hitting three more oil refineries and, it claims, sinking a container ship in the Black Sea. Meanwhile, Russian police are investigating a blast which has killed three people and injured 15 others in a restaurant in central Moscow. There have been no claims of responsibility so far, and the cause of that explosion remains unknown. Staying overseas, the leaders of 22 EU nations will hold emergency talks on Tuesday on the influx of more than 50,000 people from Morocco into Spain's North African territory of Ceuta. The BBC's Hugh Morgan reports.
4: The Spanish Prime Minister has written to EU leaders calling for a meeting by video to discuss the issue. At a news conference on Saturday, Spain's Interior Minister said almost all of the more than 50,000 migrants entering from Morocco had left, and the situation in Ceuta had practically returned to normal. Fernando Grande Malasca said 67 people died during the mass influx on Thursday and Friday. Some drowned, but others were crushed while trying to climb the border fence.
1: The European football governing body UEFA has piled more pressure on world football boss Gianni Infantino to step down over his much criticised plan for FIFA to pursue private investment in the World Cup. Infantino has now scrapped the idea, saying it had divided the sport. UEFA's vice president, Laura McAllister, says it will now reflect on how what she described as a shabby backroom deal came together.
5: The football community has lost confidence in the leadership of FIFA, particularly in the president, Gianni Infantino. And I think after events of the past week, then the statements that we've seen from the football stakeholders make it clear that it would be appropriate for him to consider his position.
1: And the long-standing ties between First Nations people and Pacific countries will be the focus of day three of the Garma Festival in East Arnhem Land. Officials from Papua New Guinea, from Fiji, Solomon Islands and Tonga will take part in an International Voices panel today. Yesterday, the festival heard from Foreign Minister Penny Wong. This is ABC News. The Victorian opposition

0: Ben Carroll vowed he'd establish the inquiry, something his predecessor Jacinta Allen refused to do. Opposition leader Jess Wilson has written to Mr. Carroll asking that the commission examine the CFMEU and how major projects were selected and funded. She also says it must investigate what current and former premiers and ministers knew about corruption and criminality on big build projects and when. An ABC investigation has found Meta is failing to stop online dealers from using Facebook Marketplace to peddle illegal and dangerous peptides. Jordan Bissell has details.
1: The ABC coordinated the purchase of peptides from sellers importing the unregulated drugs from China and selling them via social media. The substances promise tan skin, weight loss and rapid healing, but are linked to serious side effects, including liver failure. University of Queensland researcher Dr. Timothy Piankowski was part of a team which tested a range of peptides, which are commonly sold online.
2: Pretty concerning. The TB500 had nothing in it. The doses of the others range from about 40% all the way through to 190% of their labelled claims.
1: Meta told the ABC the listings had been removed, but weeks later, similar items were still visible on the site.
0: Two women will face court next month charged over the alleged assault of a Chinese international student in Sydney's CBD. Here's Ethan Ricks.
3: Police allege two women set upon two male Chinese international students in Haymarket last week. Officers say one of the students was cornered at a bus stop where he was assaulted and suffered scratches to his face. Following inquiries, two women aged 26 and 33 were arrested yesterday afternoon and charged with common assault and using offensive language. Both have been bailed to face court in September.
0: And the police officer stabbed in the neck during an incident in South Australia on Wednesday has been discharged from hospital. SA police say the officer is recovering well and will continue to receive full support during her recovery. SA Pol thanked all medical staff from SA Ambulance and the Royal Adelaide Hospital who were involved in the officer's care. A 27-year-old man from Woodville Gardens has been charged with attempted murder. And police have issued more than 1,000 infringement notices and seized about 250 non-compliant e-bikes during a crackdown in Queensland. The statewide operation commenced on the 1st of July after tough new laws came into effect. 24 people were charged with drink riding, more than 600 for not wearing a helmet, and more than 100 for speeding, including one person clocked travelling 50 kilometres an hour. And Australia's claimed Commonwealth Games gold in the men's 4x100 relay for the first time since 1974. More from Jessica Stewart in Glasgow.
4: It was the kind of race Australian athletics had been dreaming of for over half a century, with the men's 4x100 relay team galloping to gold in sparkling early evening sun. Lachlan Kennedy, silver medalist from the individual event, led off with a bang before Joshua Azzopardi and Caleb Law ran brilliantly to keep the Aussies in pole position. Rowan Browning then conjured a stunning final leg to hold off silver medalist Nigeria by 0.05 of a second on a golden night for the golden generation. Australia fell agonisingly short of the podium in the women's event. Mackenzie Little took gold in the women's javelin, while Kai Robinson, Cam Myers and Luke Boyes all claimed silver on the track.
0: Australia swept the medals in the women's mile too, with Abby Caldwell taking gold, Jess Hull in the silver and Claudia Hollingsworth bronze, while Curtis Marshall has triumphed in the men's pole vault to conclude a dominant final day of athletics for the green and gold. And now with the rest of the sport, here's Fraser Fife.
5: Carlton has kept its AFL Finals wildcard chances alive after a 76-point win over Brisbane at Docklands. The Blues had 16 individual goal scorers on the way to a 24-10-154-11-12-78 win. Carlton's Mark Pitnett has told ABC Sport he was proud of their second-half effort to hold off the Lions.
6: Boys actually didn't realise we're up by so much. It was that much a locked-in performance.
5: In the earlier game at Docklands, Sydney edged past St Kilda by 19 points. GWS defeated Port Adelaide by 12 points in Adelaide and Hawthorn beat North Melbourne by 16 in Launceston. Meanwhile, Australia claimed a 50-point victory over Ireland in their inaugural international AFLW match at North Sydney Oval. In the NRL, the Warriors, Penrith and Knights all recorded wins. Tottenham Hotspur has defeated fellow Premier League soccer side Chelsea 2-1 in the Sydney Super Cup at Stadium Australia. And in supercars, Brock Feeney has snapped a 7-race winless streak, taking the second of 3 races in Perth.
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1: Hello, good morning, how are you? It's Sunday. I'm going to start your day with cello. Just cello and nothing else. Sometimes that's all you need. This is a quite sprightly bourrée, actually, from an unaccompanied suite by Bach. Of course, Bach.

Peter Whispleway performing some Bach for you this morning, getting your morning off to a good start, I reckon. They were Bores 1 and 2 from Bach's Suite for Solo Cello, number 4 in E.

flat major. It's a 7:15 on ABC Classic now. I've got a little more cello for you. This time, cello takes on the role of the voice. This is in one of the most famous soprano arias. It's Puccini's O Mio Bambino Caro.

Well, I know for some, the cello is the closest instrument to the human voice. It's certainly close, isn't it? I think it's between the cello and the viola, perhaps. Just reflects the timbre. So it fits so well there in the role of the voice in Puccini's O Mio Bambino Caro. Sally Mayer was on the cello, Tasmanian Symphony Orchestra, and Andrew Green conducting. Leaving the cello for a moment now on ABC Classic. I don't know if you were listening to Music Class yesterday, but that is still available on ABC Listen if you do want to check it out, because Lucas Burns was the guest lecturer. It was all about brass. So celebrating brass now on ABC Classic. This one is from Malcolm Arnold's Little Suite No. 1.

Dallas Wind Symphony, conducted by Jerry Junkin, performing the Siciliano from Malcolm Arnold's Little Suite Number 1. On ABC Classic Now, I'm bringing you into a different world, I think, really. Perhaps a world you know. Have you read the book Captain Corelli's Mandolin by Louis de Bernier? This isn't music from the film. This is actually a piece of music that features in the book, because Captain Corelli has a mandolin, which he plays, and this is one of the pieces that's mentioned. So I'm going to immerse you now in this Greek island, performing as this mandolin playing captain performs for you Mauro Giuliani's Grand Duo Concertante.

Alison Stevens on the mandolin, Craig Ogden on guitar, and that was Mauro Giuliani's Grand Duo Concertante, and it featured in the book Captain Corelli's Mandolin. If you remember reading that, it was a hot book when it came out. I think everybody was reading it, and I saw somebody rereading it actually recently, and I thought, I wouldn't mind dipping back into that. It was quite a nice little world to live in for a while, wasn't it? Well, I'll tell you what is also a nice little world. This morning, apparently Melbourne is pretty nice. Graham has told me that it is a very serene and tranquil morning in Melbourne. I mean, that's exactly what you want on your Sunday. I assume there's no wind, no rain, and it's just one of those perfect winter mornings. Well, if you're in Melbourne, enjoy, because serenity, we must grab it with both hands. And I hope that you'll get some serenity from the Erik Satie piece I'm going to play.

0: you after this announcement. It's called poudre d'or, or gold dust.
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Stephanie McCallum, sprinkling some gold dust on your Sunday morning there, courtesy of Eric Asati. It's 25 minutes to eight. Now, I was just talking about serenity here on ABC Classic in reference to a serene Sunday morning in Melbourne, so I believe. So I do have something particularly serene to play for you. This is Elgar's Chanson de Nuit, but do you know what? It works so well in the morning time too.

It's a song for the night, Elgar's Chanson de Nuit. Yeah, it works so well, doesn't it, on a Sunday morning? New Zealand Symphony Orchestra, conducted by James Judd. It's 20 minutes to 8. Let me tell you how the next piece fits very well into your morning here on ABC Classic. This one, I think, represents a sprightly Sunday morning. It has a little dance going on between the clarinet and the flute. They have such personality in this piece alongside the piano. It's by Anne Carboyd, and get this title, Music for Sunday.

It's quite the dance, isn't it, between those instruments, and very playful. That was Anne Carboyd's Music for Sunday. Deborah DeGraff on clarinet, Leah Locke on flute, and John Martin on piano. It's just coming up to 10 to 8. It's Sunday morning, and you have just entered a very fancy home in Salzburg. It's the 18th century, but you're there for a very small gathering, a private concert. I know you thought you were listening to ABC Classic, but here you are.

Eddie to hear some music composed by none other than Mozart. This was around the time of his career when he was writing for these very small bourgeois gatherings before he entered the concert hall area, really, or bigger, at least bigger performances. So writing for fancy families, for these fancy little gatherings, yet still had a sort of sociable element to it. So he's composed a piano duet, essentially, a sonata for piano four hands. This is the second movement.

two masters at work there, Maria Joao Pires and Martha Argerich, performing the second movement of Mozart's Sonata for Piano Four Hands in D major. Lily is certainly a fan. You say that you love that so much. You'd do cartwheels if you could. Now that's a great image, isn't it? Cartwheels to Mozart. More piano for two hands now on ABC Classic.

0: Garrick Olsen and Tamara Anichislaska performing Liszt's Spring, a transcription of a Chopin song. 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

0: expecting. Drivers can expect a price increase at the petrol pump after the end of the federal government's fuel excise cut from midnight tonight. National political lead David Spears has more on the government's decision to end the discount.
1: It's made this decision some time ago, hoping that the war in the Middle East, that the issues around oil supply would have been resolved by now. They haven't entirely, and clearly it's anyone's guess how long it will be until there is free passage through the Strait of Hormuz back to where it was pre-war. It will be felt, this increase, getting back to that full freight of excise, so an extra 16 cent increase that'll take place as of midnight tonight. The government's sort of kept open the option down the track, should it need to, of returning to this. But it does believe that now's the time to end this. It's an expensive subsidy, so it needs to come to an end at some point.
0: The focus of the Garma Festival today turns from policy to arts and culture on day three of the event. Indigenous Affairs reporter Dana Morse has more from northeast Arnhem Land.
2: It's a Sunday, which is traditionally the day that Garma moves from the big policy, politics, strategic discussions, and there's much more of a focus on the arts and culture. There are going to be plenty of performances on the main stage. We have Baker Boy headlining the event here tonight as a Yolngu boy himself. It's a really big deal when they come back to a place where they sing in their language and it's understood. There will also still be discussions in the key forum today. There is a real shift towards the Pacific partners who have come to Garma this year, talking about those interconnections between the Gumaj people, the Yolngu people and Indigenous people across the country and our strategic neighbours in the Pacific.
0: Russian police say a blast at a restaurant in Moscow has killed three people and wounded at least 20 more. Here's the BBC's Steve Rosenberg.
3: The explosion happened around 8 o'clock in the evening, Moscow time, at an Italian restaurant. Later, Russian news agencies quoted the country's National Anti-Terrorist Committee as saying that a woman had tried to bring an improvised explosive device into the restaurant, but had been stopped by a security guard. That's when the bomb went off, killing the woman, the guard, and one of the guests. At least 20 people are reported to have been wounded.
0: Hopes of a new peace deal between Israel and Hamas are in jeopardy after Israeli airstrikes killed two people in Gaza. Here's Tim Wharton with more.
4: The day after US President Donald Trump announced that Hamas had agreed to a deal to completely disarm and end the conflict with Israel in return for the withdrawal of Israeli forces from the territory, the situation looks dire. The Israeli military says it killed two Palestinians in Gaza and destroyed two warehouses that were said to be storing medicine. Israel denies the claim, saying it struck a Hamas hideout near a hospital and claimed the group had used it to store weapons. After Donald Trump claimed there had been a historic breakthrough in the Gaza war, Israeli Prime Minister Benjamin Netanyahu is still yet to comment on the deal, while his right-wing National Security Minister Itamar Ben-Gavir has called the agreement unacceptable.
0: The ABC has uncovered a thriving trade on Facebook Marketplace where dealers are selling illicit high-dose peptides. Jordan Bissell has the details.
5: Peptides promise rapid weight loss and glowing skin, but many have serious side effects. Sellers peddle the unregulated drugs via social media or standalone websites, with the ease of access raising concern from experts. Rebecca Lang is the CEO of the Queensland Network of Alcohol and Other Drug Agencies.
6: Australia Post is Australia's largest drug dealer. Like, people are ordering things off the internet and having them delivered to their houses. There are millions of packages coming into the country every year.
5: Meta says marketplace listings the ABC had flagged have been removed, but weeks later, similar items are still available for purchase on the platform.
0: And Australia has capped off the athletics program at the Commonwealth Games with a drought-breaking victory in the men's 4x100-metre relay in Glasgow. Lachlan Kennedy, Joshua Azzopardi, Caleb Law and Rowan Browning combined for a time of 38.07 seconds, claiming their nation's first gold in the event since 1974. Kennedy, who claimed silver in the individual event earlier in the Games, says his team's preparation put it in pole position to make history.
7: Clearly everyone ran well. I mean, we knew what we had in us, you know. We've been training well. We're all competitors. We compete domestically all year against each other, so we're pretty used to each other by now. I think it's a big part of why we're so successful, you know, train together all year, camps all year. So to come out here, put it all together when it matters most, credit to the fellas.
0: And Australia has won a total of 7 gold medals on its most successful day of athletics in Commonwealth Games history, with Abby Caldwell leading an all-Australian podium in the women's mile. You're up to date with all the latest from ABC News. And for more news anytime, find us on the Listen app.
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1: How's your Sunday morning going? That music to make you cartwheel? Well, I am going to play you a Vivaldi concerto shortly that I think will absolutely brighten your mood, uplift your morning,

See the Nutcracker. It's not just for Christmas. You can play it any time of year and it'll make you smile. That was the march from Tchaikovsky's Nutcracker. Queensland Symphony Orchestra, conducted by Werner Andreas Albert. And I'd like to keep that happy, twinkling, uplifted mood going here on ABC Classic for a bit. I do have a slow movement from a just gorgeous oboe concerto coming in a little bit. So you do have some gentleness coming your way soon. But I say hang on in there and enjoy this fun ride, because you're going to get really, I think, just brightened by this concerto now from Vivaldi.

Well, that's just a wonderful conversation there between those two violins, Oliver Cave and Adrian Chandler. Both on violins, Chandler was also directing La Serenissima and the first movement of that Vivaldi concerto in G major. It's 13 minutes past eight. You're listening to ABC Classic. Danielle McGrain, I'm here with you this morning with another piece now written about 100 years actually before that Vivaldi. This is an instrumental movement from Monteverdi's Vespers of the Blessed Virgin. You can almost chart the musical evolution, how you got from this piece to Vivaldi, how you got to Vivaldi from here.

London Oratory Junior Choir with the English baroque soloists and His Majesty's Sackbuts and Cornets, conducted by John Elliott Garner. And that piece there from Monteverdi's Vespers of the Blessed Virgin. Just keeping it very uplifting here on ABC Classic this morning at 20 minutes past eight. And I am keeping that uplifting feeling going. That slow movement.

from the Oboe Concerto will be here shortly if you need some respite. But I say just bring the joy, keep going with the joy. There is more joy here at 1 o'clock on ABC Classic. The Melbourne Chamber Orchestra have got a programme. They've called it Under the Canopy, and they've got accordionist James Crabb as a soloist. Now, they've titled the whole concert, I guess, after this new arrangement of Aaron Wyatt's piece, Under the Canopy. There's also music by Rameau and C.P.E. Bach and some traditional Scottish music. Which leads me to this next piece, which is a Celtic concerto, although the composer is Welsh. So a different part of the Celtic Isles. And it's Catherine Finch. Now, she was the first official harpist, by the way, to His Royal Highness, the Prince of Wales. This is back in the year 2000. This was her Celtic concerto. She wrote after that appointment, but it is just joyful. It starts with a real toe-tapping jig of a movement. So feel free to dance.

0: the harp just doesn't really stop in that piece, does it? It's composed by the harpist Catherine Finch, and she was the one performing as the soloist there in her Celtic Concerto with Sinfonia Cymru and conducted by John Rutter. It is coming up to 25 to 9. I've got something a bit gentler on the way now in ABC Classic after all the excitement. It is a wonderful soaring oboe, and you'll hear it in this Albinoni Concerto. That's just after this announcement.
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Diana Doherty on that soaring oboe there with Sinfonia Australis conducted by Mark Sommerbell. That was the Adagio from Albinoni's Oboe Concerto in D minor. A sort of calm moment for your Sunday morning here on ABC Classic. I'm going to offer you a mini piano concerto now. This is from a composer who you know for his work for the screen, actually, Nigel Westlake. This one is called Diving with George.

on the piano, Caroline Almonte with the Tasmanian Symphony Orchestra, conducted by Benjamin Northey. That was Diving with George by Nigel Westlake. On ABC Classic now, I've got Haydn riding high on the knowledge that he was pretty famous around the world. He just got back to Vienna after a visit to London, where he was feted. They adored him. He was the composer of the moment. So here's Haydn, happy and confident. This is what that sounds like.

The Maxwell Quartet performing that string quartet from Haydn, the fourth movement of his string quartet number 58, a confident and happy Haydn. Well, on ABC Classic now, I bring you some travelling inspired music from Peggy Glanville Hicks. She was actually inspired by D.H. Lawrence's travels through Tuscany, and that led to his collection of travel writing, Etruscan Places. This is the first movement from her Etruscan Concerto.

The soloist was Caroline Almonte again with the Tasmanian Symphony Orchestra conducted by Richard Mills. The Promenade from Peggy Glanville Hicks, Etruscan Concerto, a little Italian moment for your Sunday morning. It's 6 minutes to nine. On ABC Classic Now, I'm playing you a combination of Indian classical musicians with American musicians and musical influences. The results include banjo, tabla hand drums, and double bass. There's a lot going on here in terms of styles and influences, but it's basically a very fun piece with a fun name too, Rickety Karma.

0: That's just incredibly good fun, isn't it? The title is Rickety Karma. You'd love to know who were they talking about. Zakir Hussain on the tabla, the hand drums, Bella Fleck on banjo, and Edgar Meyer on double bass performing it. And they wrote it as well. Now, I've got Chopin coming up for you in the next hour. Apparently, Chopin never visited Venice, yet he somehow captured its sound, or the sound of the gondoliers to be exact, perfectly. That will be on its way to you pretty shortly.
1: He's the first non-Japanese to become a grand master in the shakuhachi tradition. He's toured internationally, taking his instrument to the Kennedy Centre, London's Roundhouse Theatre, and the Sydney Opera House, and to a global audience through his more than 60 albums. Mary Nicholson here, and on Icons, I'm celebrating Riley Lee's 75th birthday, next Tuesday from 7. On ABC Classic.
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0: It's just 9 o'clock. I do have that Chopin Venetian inspired piece coming your way shortly. Before that, something a little bit fun. I can't actually hear this next piece without hearing the song that was sort of conjured from it, with lyrics added to it by Alan Sherman. Came out in 1963, and it was this funny letter

from a child who's away at summer camp in America. You know, they have those summer camps in the US. And it's funny because whenever I've played this on ABC Classic, you immediately text in with those lyrics. And the lyrics are, "Hello, mother. Hello, father. Here I am at Camp Granada. It's Dance of the Hours from Amilcare Ponchielli's La Gioconda."

Gothenburg Symphony Orchestra, conducted by Nima Jarvi, with Dance of the Hours from Emil Caponcelli's La Gioconda. Well, I now have some Chopin for you in ABC Classic. Chopin, who never visited Venice, yet he did write this piece of music, which is a barcarolle, a traditional boat song, generally sung by those gondoliers in Venice, but it is also a classical music genre with this sort of gentle rocking rhythm that was getting very popular around the time that Chopin composed this in the sort of mid 19th century. You would hear it played. It actually featured in quite a few operas. So he obviously jumped on the bandwagon and thought, oh, I like this, even though he wasn't necessarily writing it about the gondoliers. But hey, I'm quite happy for you to imagine that you're on a gondola in Venice as you listen to it.

Benjamin Grosvenor with Chopin's Barcarolle. Do you know, I actually have a movement from Rachmaninoff's Second Symphony coming up for you this hour. I can't wait to play that for you because I know you're going to absolutely love it. Such great pieces ahead, including this next one, which, let me just set the scene a little bit. It's The Last Moment of Hope, Hope for Love, by Butterfly. She's quietly awaiting her love, Pinkerton's return in Puccini's opera. Of course, it's the humming chorus from Madame Butterfly.

Opera Queensland Chorus with the Queensland Orchestra, conducted by Johannes Fritsch, and the Humming Chorus from Puccini's Madama Butterfly. Apparently, Puccini, the original play that he based that on, perhaps you already know this, but there was a particular scene where Butterfly just sits in silence waiting for Pinkerton, and he really wanted to try and recreate that in his opera. So he had that humming chorus, he created that humming chorus to try and bring that sense of complete silence, hope and contemplation that he experienced when he saw the original play. It's a powerful thing, silence, isn't it? Imagine watching a silent moment in a play, but feeling compelled to keep watching. That is a special story. It's 17 minutes past nine. You're listening to ABC Classic, a piece now recorded live at the Sydney Opera House. It features Joseph Tawdris on the oud, and it's him performing his own piece, Permission to Evaporate.

The one and only Joseph Tawadros on the oud with the Sydney Symphony Orchestra, conducted by Benjamin Northey. That was his own piece, Permission to Evaporate. It's 24 minutes past nine. I now have that Rachmaninoff I was telling you about to play for you on ABC Classic. It's the third movement from his second symphony. And let me just give you a little bit of context to this. He was super famous when he wrote this. He'd had massive success with his C minor piano concerto to the extent that he was literally getting mobbed in the street. That sounds like something that only happens sort of in this century, doesn't it? But this is right at the beginning of the 20th century. People recognized him. He was very visibly obvious. He was this tall, sort of skinny, probably very dark Russian looking man, Rachmaninoff. And on the streets of Moscow, St. Petersburg, he would just get mobbed. So it actually became a little bit too much for him. And him and his family moved to Dresden, which he loved. It was this very sort of civilized city. They were completely embraced and he was very inspired and he did some composing there. And one of the pieces that he composed was his second symphony. So here's Rachmaninoff escaping the fame, but enjoying the fruits of his labor.

It's quite a moment, isn't it? The Adagio from Rachmaninoff's Second Symphony, Melbourne Symphony Orchestra, conducted by Tadaaki Otaka. You can hear he was inspired and in a good place when he wrote that, can't you? Living in Dresden, enjoying the fruits of his labour, but not being mobbed by fans, which had been happening to him in Moscow and St. Petersburg. Free to compose wonderful pieces like that. It's 19 minutes to 10 on ABC Classic. Lots more great music coming your way. A concerto for flute and oboe.

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0: First movement of a concerto for flute, oboe in B minor by Johann Friedrich Fasch. Andreas Helm on oboe, Lisa Beznosiuk on flute, Monica Huggett on violin with the Irish Baroque Orchestra. It's just coming up to 9:45. Now, you've been hearing from the 12 semi-finalists in this year's ABC Young Performers Awards. Their semi-final concerts are actually really fast approaching. There's a few of them you can actually get to. In Sydney, there's one on the 11th of August. In Melbourne, there's two on the 12th and the 13th. You can still get tickets to those. They're only $10. They're on the ABC Classic website. And you've been hearing from the semi-finalists this week talking about their repertoire. Here's saxophonist Tom Lowe. He's studying in Amsterdam, and this is what he is planning to play.
1: For my semi-final performance, I will be performing a varied program of original saxophone works spanning across the 20th and 21st century. And I think the most challenging part of my program will be to switch from different styles simultaneously, really fast. It really is in a very different style from ballad to jazz to world music to folk music and a really staple classical saxophone sound. So I believe that will be the biggest challenge for me. The third piece in my program describes four distinct dance styles from four distinct Latin American countries in four movements. A very fun piece to play, and I've played it all throughout my journey with saxophone. So I hope to give the most mature representation of this piece for me at the moment.
0: Well, that sounds like a very varied program from the Victorian saxophonist Tom Lowe. He's currently based in Amsterdam, so you have a rare chance to see him perform at the semi-final of the Young Performers Awards, the ABC Young Performers Awards, which are coming up in about just over a week. There's some in Sydney and Melbourne. Tickets are $10. Check them out on the ABC Classic website. And no doubt somebody who has been inspirational two saxophonists everywhere is the soloist Amy Dixon, because she really pushes the

Amy Dixon on saxophone performing Casta Diva from Bellini's Norma with the London Session Orchestra conducted by Chris Walden. What did you think about that arrangement? Saxophone instead of voice. Saxophone's sort of close to the voice, I guess. A lower voice. Well, someone who can certainly sing that piece of music is Greta Bradman, and she's going to be along shortly to guide you through music for the rest of your morning here on ABC Classic. The next piece I'm going to play for you, it will be my last this morning. It's kind of a personal one, actually. It's Pachelbel's Canon and Jig in D Major. I used to play this in a string quartet at a lot of weddings during my uni years. So it brings back lots of fun memories of playing in that quartet with friends playing together. Although this is probably more of a traditional Baroque version, really, performed here by Van Diemen's Band.

0: Well, did that bring back lots of lovely wedding memories? Certainly did for Owen. You say that your daughter Felicity, she's down in Canberra from Darwin today where she works because she's running a 100-kilometre ultra marathon. And she had that playing at her wedding. That, of course, was Pachelbel's Canon in D major. You heard Julia Friedersdorf on the violin directing Van Diemen's Band. Well, it's my last piece for you this morning. Thank you so much for your company. You have a wonderful time ahead now with Greta Bradman. And then for your lunchtime concert, you'll be spending that with the Melbourne Chamber Orchestra with Rameau, CPE Bach and Aaron Wyatt's Under the Canopy. That's with Nina Korba here on ABC Classic at 1 o'clock. Have a great day.
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4: Good morning. Whether you're pegging out the washing or sitting down to another cup of maybe coffee, here's some Brahms for you. A little cheerful and graceful.